0: Opposition leader Angus Taylor has told the ABC this morning his view hasn't changed.
1: Get rid of this, start again, and make enterprise aspiration, hard work, investment, savings the centrepiece of a budget, not what the budget is punishing, which is what we're seeing right now.
0: An expert in fashion entrepreneurship says the latest retail brand closures signal a fundamental shift in the sector. Laura Devoy has more.
2: Over the past week, Glue Store, Barbecues Galore and Linkcraft have all announced permanent closures of physical stores. RMIT Associate Professor Carol Tan says it's not a sector-specific crisis and they're not failing businesses. She says it's a reflection of a wider shift in the mid-market retail sector in combination with cost of living pressure and rising operational costs. She insists physical retail isn't dying, but warns there may not be the customer pull for retailers who don't succeed at the experience and specialty end.
0: And a campaign urging Tasmanians to speak up and create safe spaces for honest conversations. You're seeing thousands don shorts today despite the cold weather. Shorts Day is now in its sixth year in Tasmania. It encourages people to have mental health conversations. To sport, Ricky Hitchikata has joined fellow Australian Alex De Minaur in the quarterfinals of the Queen's Club Championship in London after a 4-6, 7-5, 7-6 win over Yuri Lahechka last night.
3: It is a day to remember for the world's number 104, Ricky Hitchikata.
0: That from Tennis TV. De Minaur will play America's Brendan Nakashima tonight. To golf, Australian Jason Day has been forced to withdraw from the US Open 10 holes into his opening round today due to a back problem. Adam Scott is the best placed Aussie at 3 over. And with under 24 hours until the US-Australia clash at the FIFA World Cup in Seattle, the co-hosts are dealing with a major injury concern. Star Christian Pulisic has continued to train away from the main group. The Americans are yet to confirm if he'll take part in the second group game. America is first in Group D, only ahead of Australia on goal difference.
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1: Mr. Kirk, Dexter's in school.
2: I'm afraid he's not, Miss Fishmore. Dexter's truancy problem is way out of hand. The Baltimore County School Board have decided to expel Dexter from the entire public school system.
1: Oh, Mr. Kirk, I'm as upset as you to learn Dexter's truancy. But surely expulsion is not the answer.
2: I'm afraid expulsion is the only answer. It's the opinion of the entire staff that Dexter is criminally insane.

0: psychosomatic.
1: That boy needs therapy.
0: You're psychosomatic.
2: That boy needs therapy.
0: Lie down on the couch.
3: What does that mean?
0: You're a nut. You're crazy in the coconut.
3: What does that mean?
1: That boy needs therapy.
4: I'm gonna kill
1: that
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1: That boy needs therapy.
4: Tiny Gazoo, let's have a tune.
5: All right, count three.
2: That boy needs therapy.
6: He was white as a sheet.
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2: Hello, I'm Shannon Kirkwood. The Treasurer denies the government has been amateurish in its handling of its tax reform. Jim Chalmers announced yesterday the 50% extra capital gains tax discount for small businesses will be extended to those with a turnover of up to $10 million, while startup founders and employees will receive an extra 50% concession. Speaking to the Nine Network, Dr. Chalmers says it is part of the consultation process.
3: It's all about providing more certainty for investors, more support for small business, more incentives for innovation. And it's not unusual when a government's embarking on significant tax reform for there to be a period of consultation to nail down the implementation details, and that's what we're seeing. That's what we're seeing here.
2: Opposition leader Angus Taylor says he wants a total rethink of the changes. Russia's foreign minister has warned Ukraine to expect strikes on a mass scale. It follows major Ukrainian strikes against Russia, as the BBC's Steve Rosen reports.
4: It was one of the largest aerial attacks on Moscow since the start of the war. During a Ukrainian drone strike, an explosion rocked a Moscow oil refinery, the second time in 3 days that the facility had been targeted. And drones struck other areas around the capital, damaging residential buildings and a shopping centre. The Moscow authorities claimed that Russian air defences shot down around 200 drones, but they were unable to prevent damage and casualties. Reportedly, at least 17 people in Moscow region were injured.
2: Police have forced activists from an encampment at a public housing block in the Sydney suburb of Waterloo this morning. The majority of protesters had complied, but police detained one person. The group had argued the existing site should be refurbished. Housing Minister Rose Jackson has previously said communities like those at Waterloo are not functional. Demolition work will now begin. A revised Victorian government offer has been rejected by public school teachers. The May offer was for pay rises of between 28% and 32% over 4 years. Just over 57% of Victorian Education Union public school teachers, principals and support staff members voted against the offer. Members had demanded a 35% increase over 4 years, smaller class sizes and more flexible working arrangements. In the UK, a man has been arrested on suspicion of attempted murder after a three-year-old boy ended up in a crocodile enclosure. The incident occurred at a zoo northwest of Cambridge in England. The boy sustained critical injuries. BirdLife Australia is showcasing how science and conservation are helping protect seabirds. Scarlett Coppola has the details.
5: A webinar series is bringing together conservation practitioners and researchers today to discuss efforts to secure a future for seabirds in Australia and beyond. It also happens to be delivered on World Albatross Day, turning knowledge into action. The theme Habitat Restoration will see experts explore conservation efforts, including understanding seabirds, restoring their breeding habitats, and protecting marine environments.
2: To sport, Canada has recorded its first ever win in the Men's FIFA World Cup with a 6-0 thrashing of Qatar. Qatar was forced to play with 9 players after 2 red cards were handed out. Canada has never progressed past the group stage but is currently on top of Group B with 1 match left to play. In other matches this morning, Switzerland beat Bosnia and Herzegovina 4-1, while Czechia and South Africa played out a 1-1 draw.
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The words will never show the you I've come to know. And if a face could launch a thousand ships, then where am I to go? There's no one home but you. 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
2: Hello, I'm Shannon Kirkwood. Industry Minister Tim Ayres has defended his government's decision to overturn aspects of its tax package. Prime Minister Anthony Albanese and Treasurer Jim Chalmers announced yesterday the government would retain the 50% capital gains tax discount for more businesses, raising the revenue threshold from $2 million to $10 million. Speaking to Sky News, Minister Ayres denies the latest alterations have been rushed.
3: We've resolved a range of design questions that sharpen the focus of the consultation so that it's really clear what that is going to be about.
4: Sure.
3: And it removes the level of uncertainty, and we'll move to legislate that so that it's completely certain.
2: United States Vice President J.D. Vance may not be travelling to Switzerland just yet for talks on the US-Iran peace deal. The US has dropped its naval blockade of Iran after the two countries signed a deal to end the war in the Middle East. Iran's supreme leader says the US president was pushed toward the memorandum of understanding out of desperation. Earlier today, Vice President Vance said he had anticipated he'd be attending negotiations to implement the agreement in Switzerland over the weekend.
5: I think the president's peace plan in Iran is already bearing real fruits for the American people. Last night, 12.5 million barrels of oil went through the Strait of Hormuz. That is a high since the beginning of the conflict. Oil prices are down nearly at their level from the pre-war conflict. Gas prices dropped below $4 a gallon today for the first time since the conflict.
2: Treasurer Jim Chalmers says Australians can expect a decision soon on whether a halving of the fuel excise will be extended. It's scheduled to conclude at the end of the month, which would see petrol prices rise around 30 cents a litre. The wife of AFL great Tony Modra says her husband is going all right after a serious truck accident south of Adelaide last night. The Adelaide and Fremantle Colt hero crashed while driving his cattle truck at Black Valley. Former Crows teammate Mark Ricciuto has shared an update from Erica Modra with Triple M. He says she wanted to extend her thanks to the first responders, who she has named as Sarah and Anthony.
6: She said to me just before, he's not going to be the same good-looking Tony Modra. He's going to have some scars. And I said, well, he can be like us for once instead of being good looking as he always has been. So he's going okay, and we're fingers crossed he's going to get through it.
2: Counting is underway in one of Britain's most consequential by-elections since World War II. Should the governing Labour Party's Andy Burnham win the special election in Makerfield, he's expected to call a leadership contest against Prime Minister Keir Starmer. Here was his message to voters as they headed to the polls.
7: If I do succeed, I will stay completely rooted in this place, and everything will come from it. So thanks again. Enjoy the day. Enjoy the campaign. Hopefully you can stay up for the result. And let's make the change begin here in Makerfield.
2: New clinical trial results has found omega-3 supplements do not improve memory, cognition or brain cell loss. The Keck Medicine of USC study has found they are not a preventative measure to stave off Alzheimer's disease and dementia. Australia spend around $200 million annually on fish oil supplements, including omega-3s. To sport now, three uncapped players have been named in the Wallaby squad for next month's Nations Championships. Australia will face Ireland, France and Italy. 37 players have been named in the squad, including rookies Miles Amatasero, Lachlan Shaw and Declan Meredith. Veteran James Slipper has been recalled from retirement, with several players out due to injury. And round 15 of the AFL continues tonight with the Suns hosting the Hawks. Last night, Fremantle extended its winning run to 13 matches, defeating Geelong by 9 points in Perth.
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2: Hello, I'm Peter Hislop. The chief executive of the accounting peak body says she is disgusted by the conduct of KPMG following allegations the firm mishandled client records. The consulting giant is accused of using confidential information obtained in audits of clients to win new business. Chartered Accountants Australia and New Zealand chief executive Ainsley Van Oslin has told a parliamentary inquiry she was not notified about the issues until they were made public.
3: It's extremely serious conduct, and I'm disgusted by it. It's basic 101 stuff. Every young lawyer and every young accountant in the country has it drummed into them to respect your client's confidentiality. You close the file, you immediately walk out, you speak up and you rectify it. What you don't do is take advantage of it.
2: A third man has been charged over the alleged arson attack on the Adas Israel Synagogue in December 2024. Victoria Police allege the 20-year-old and two accomplices broke into the synagogue in Melbourne and deliberately set it on fire. He's been charged with criminal damage by fire, conduct endangering life and theft of a motor vehicle. Last year, the federal government accused Iran of directing the attack. AFP Assistant Commissioner Peter Crozier says other nations are involved in the ongoing investigation.
4: You would be aware that this investigation does have international connections, and we will continue to work collaboratively with our international partners to assist and also draw information from them.
2: The Australian Education Union has voted against a revised pay offer for teachers in Victoria. The state government put forward an offer of between a 28.3% to 32.4% pay rise over 4 years, following the first strike in almost a decade. Around 58% of members have voted against the offer. Union State President Justin Mullally says members feel undervalued and overworked.
5: AU members should know that they've been listened to. They should know that they've been heard, and we need to be able to move forward together so that we can get a revised offer.
2: In the UK, Labour has won a by-election in the seat of Makerfield, which could lead the way to a leadership challenge against UK Prime Minister Keir Starmer.
6: Burnham Andrew Murray, commonly known as Andy Burnham, the Labour and Cooperative Party, 24,927.
2: Former Greater Manchester Mayor Andy Burnham has won his seat, bucking a national trend towards far-right party Reform UK.
7: Tonight could, just could, be the turning point. From here on, I will give everything I have got to make it so, to ensure the name Makerfield is forever synonymous with bringing about the change this country needs.
2: He is expected to launch a leadership challenge once he is in Parliament. Keir Starmer has previously warned a leadership contest would be a bad thing for the country. And 7 days of non-stop action will end today with independent LGBTQIA plus community broadcaster Joy FM hitting the airwaves with the last day of its radiothon. To mark the conclusion of the week-long fundraising event, there will be 2 Hour of Power events later today where donations to Joy are matched dollar for dollar up to a certain amount. Turning to sport, the sixth round of the Supercars Championship is underway in Darwin. Drivers took to the track this morning for the first practice session. Ford's Cameron Waters topped the timesheets ahead of Matt Payne and Jack LeBrock. Qualifying will be held soon, with the first race of the weekend to take place later this afternoon.
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Jeez, it's been 20 years. 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
2: Hello, I'm Peter Hislop. The federal government is being urged to go back to the drawing board on tax reform after the Treasurer Jim Chalmers yesterday walked back changes to the capital gains tax discount. The 50% extra capital gains tax discount for small businesses will be extended to those with a turnover of up to $10 million. But the Australian Chamber of Commerce and Industry says the changes are a patch-up job. First Nations elders are continuing to push for a pause on construction of the Brisbane Olympic Stadium. Adam Evans from the NIRS has more.
3: A book filled with testimonies and photos of Barrambin Victoria Park will be given to the federal government by Brisbane elders as part of their campaign to stop the construction of the 2032 Olympic Stadium. Yuggera elder Gadjikari Charlton says she wants to hand it to the federal environment minister Murray Watt at his Brisbane office.
4: To present it, you know, have a little yarn with him.
3: The Guri Ten Embassy provides an ongoing presence in the park while traditional owners await the outcomes of applications to stop the project under the Aboriginal and Torres Strait Islander Heritage Protection Act.
2: Some business groups have welcomed mining magnate Gina Reinhart's suggestion rarely used islands off Queensland's coast could be used for building SpaceX satellites. Gilmore Space Technologies CEO Adam Gilmore says while there would be logistical challenges to launching rockets off the Whitsundays, he has called it a great sovereign opportunity. Meanwhile, the Townsville Chamber of Commerce says they'd welcome any investment that shores up manufacturing, referencing Mrs. Reinhart's calls for a sovereign chip manufacturing industry. Former US President Barack Obama says the American public is looking for fairness and mutual respect, not anger and division. The 44th president has opened his presidential center in Chicago. Speaking at the opening, Barack Obama says he wants the nation to heal.
5: If we could bridge some of the differences that drove us apart, then we could build an America where everyone counts and everyone has a fair shot and everyone belongs. And I remain convinced that the overwhelming majority of Americans feel the same way.
2: The End Unfair Evictions campaign is cautiously welcoming the WA government's plan to abolish no-grounds evictions in rental laws. It's the only jurisdiction which still allows families to be evicted into homelessness without needing to provide a reason. Campaign spokesperson Jesse Noakes says it's led to families and children dying of illness during their long wait for public housing. He told National Radio News the system has been bad for too long, so many victims lack faith in the delivery of the changes.
6: Any change would be seen as an opportunity for things to get better. But I think people have become so weary and frustrated with the current system. I mean, we're talking about a system where even people with the highest priority need are still waiting many years in some cases to be housed.
2: And Canada has recorded its first ever World Cup win as the second round of group matches got underway this morning. Laura Devoy has the latest.
7: Canada is on the verge of qualifying for the knockout stage for the first time after a 6-0 thrashing of Qatar. Qatar was forced to play with 9 players after 2 red cards were handed out. Canada has never progressed past the group stage, but is currently on top of Group B with 1 match left to play. The team's next match will be against second-placed Switzerland, who defeated Bosnia and Herzegovina 4-1 this morning. Czechia and South Africa played out a 1-1 draw, and Mexico has defeated South Korea 1-0. The Socceroos will play their second match tomorrow. They'll face the USA in Seattle.
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2: Good afternoon, I'm Peter Hislop. Federal Opposition Leader Angus Taylor says the federal government needs to scrap all changes to negative gearing and the capital gains tax discount. It comes after the government announced lifting the threshold for inclusion in the 50% capital gains tax discount from turnovers of $2 million to $10 million. Angus Taylor has criticised the Greens for not opposing the bill. He's also criticised Jim Chalmers for the changes.
3: His own plan says that we'll get less houses as a result of these taxes. His own plan, his own budget, says we're going to have higher rents. His own budget.
2: One person has been arrested after police moved on protesters outside a public housing block in Sydney. More than 200 people initially rallied to save 750 public homes earmarked for demolition at an encampment which has been set up for weeks. The state government has promised to build 3,000 new homes on the site, more than half of which will be social and affordable homes. Police say all protesters except a 22-year-old woman complied with move-on orders. She has been charged with trespassing and will front court next week. The former head of KPMG has defended the consultancy firm's handling of confidential client information at a parliamentary committee. Andrew Yates resigned last month when the allegations were raised under parliamentary privilege that the firm mishandled confidential information. Under questioning from Greens Senator Barbara Pocock, he says the organisation has taken accountability.
4: Senator, there has been inappropriate sharing of information. The firm has conceded
5: that. I'm asking whether ethics were trumped at the first hurdle in pursuit of revenue.
4: I don't believe that is the way the firm operated, Senator.
5: In this example, how is that not what happened?
4: It's a very long and complex situation.
2: The Prime Minister has wished the Socceroos luck ahead of their second match at the World Cup. Australia will face the USA in Seattle tomorrow morning from 5 a.m. Australian Eastern Standard Time. Anthony Albanese spoke to some of the players on a video call. Milos Deganek said the team has felt the support of Aussies overseas.
6: We've done a whole nation proud, and the fans that are here, they're immaculate. I think we had the other night, was it 12, 13,000 Aussies in the stadium?
7: That's the thing about football, is it unites a whole nation. One of the great things about our team, the Socceroos, is they represent that whole diversity in one country.
2: Researchers are calling for Australia to secure its helium supply chain. Scarlett Coppola has more.
8: Helium quietly keeps MRI scanners, semiconductor factories and quantum computers running. It's essential for cooling superconducting magnets in hospitals and plays a key role in manufacturing advanced computer chips. Dr. Arup George from the University of New South Wales says helium's importance to modern technology is often overlooked, despite growing demand from industries including healthcare, artificial intelligence, and quantum computing. Experts warn that shortages could disrupt hospitals, research laboratories, and high-tech manufacturing worldwide.
2: And briefly, an influenza outbreak has affected 150 US Army recruits at an Air Force base in Texas. It comes just weeks after Defence Secretary Pete Hegseth ended mandatory flu vaccinations. Turning to sport, and Brody Kostecki will start from pole position in this afternoon's supercars race in Darwin. Kostecki topped the qualifying session this afternoon with Anton Di Pasquale in second and Matt Payne in third. Today's race is the first of three to be held this weekend.
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1: National Radio News.
2: Good afternoon, I'm Peter Hislop. The federal government is warning bird flu may have arrived in Australia after a wild bird was found sick in southern Western Australia. A positive result was returned in initial testing. Samples have been sent to the CSIRO for confirmatory testing, with results expected tomorrow. Agriculture Minister Julie Collins has warned people not to touch dead or sick birds.
3: Please take photos or record it from a safe distance. 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I want everyone to know that this is what we have been preparing for. If it is confirmed to be the H5 bird flu, this will be sobering but not unexpected given the spread globally.
2: Victoria Police say they will continue to work with international partners to investigate the alleged arson attack on the Adas Israel synagogue in December 2024. A third man has been charged today. Police allege the 20-year-old and two accomplices broke into the Melbourne synagogue and set it alight. Acting Assistant Commissioner Paul O'Halloran says it's a multi-agency investigation.
4: And it's a strong testament to the cooperative, strong working relationship between Victoria Police, AFP, and of course our security partners. So I thank all of our investigators in particular for their unwavering professionalism and ongoing work in relation to this incident and other incidents.
2: Protesters are disassembling an encampment at Sydney's Waterloo public housing estate after police issued move-on orders. The encampment was set up nearly a month ago. Demolition was due to begin at the end of May. One protester allegedly locked herself to a truck carrying demolition equipment. A 22-year-old woman was arrested, charged with defying the move-on order. She will face court on Monday. Advocates want the rebuild of the site to be 100% public housing. The state government wants to build a mix of social, private and affordable homes. Police in Western Australia will be the first in the country to use live facial recognition cameras. A marked police van will be placed outside major events or in crowded areas with cameras scanning people's faces, looking for those on the sex offender list or who have a warrant out there for arrest. There's about 4,000 people in each of those categories. WA Police Commissioner Cole Blanche says the cameras won't record the faces of people not on the list.
5: Pictures of people who are not on the list is deleted essentially immediately, and it's pixelated. The people who are not on the list, their image is pixelated even for the operator in the vans.
2: Traditional owners are reclaiming country where Captain Cook once arrived in a landmark decision. More than 3,000 hectares in and around Cooktown in far north Queensland will return to First Nations people under an agreement recognising their long-standing ties to the area. 2,920 hectares of jointly managed Cape York Peninsula Aboriginal land will be owned by the Bubu Nubun Aboriginal Corporation. And there are calls for the creation of a near 1.2 million hectare national park in southern New South Wales. The Great Southern Forest National Park would stretch from the Illawarra to the Victorian border, becoming one of the largest conservation landscapes in Australia. It would bring together 55 forests, 24 flora reserves and 98 existing national parks. The National Parks Association of New South Wales says the proposal will protect threatened ecological communities, flora and animal species. In sport in the NRL tonight, it's the Knights against the Dragons at McDonald Jones Stadium. And in the AFL, the Gold Coast Suns take on Hawthorn at Carrara Oval.
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To be, to bad, to rhyme is not a lyric. 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Wait till I hit the gold, and that's the top score. Some too long, others with the ease. 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
1: Good afternoon, I'm Peter Hislop. The Federal Agriculture Minister says she's determined to support beef producers as China introduces a 55% import tariff. The Australian Meat Industry Council has confirmed it has exhausted the annual duty-free beef export quota, which has triggered the 55% levy for the rest of this year. The council says there are immediate impacts for exporters and the quota is a consequential milestone. Agriculture Minister Julie Collins says she has been in contact with China.
2: We've made it clear that Australian beef does not pose a threat to the Chinese domestic beef sector. We have raised this matter directly with China and we continue to work closely with industry to advocate for our world-class beef exporters and producers.
1: Australia's run as the only continent free of bird flu could be over, with a potential case found in WA. Laura Devoy reports.
3: Sobering but not unexpected is how the Federal Agriculture Minister described a potential case of avian influenza in southern Western Australia. A migratory wild bird found sick has returned a positive result for bird flu in initial testing, with results of further tests expected tonight or tomorrow. Australia was the only continent free of the disease, which can pose a major risk to animals and agriculture and can also be contracted by humans. Agriculture Minister Julie Collins says there is no evidence of any mass mortality at this time or of infection in poultry. She says the government is well placed to respond to and manage the situation.
1: KPMG's former chief executive Andrew Yates has faced a grilling at a parliamentary committee. The consulting giant has been accused of mishandling confidential client information for the purpose of seeking new business. The accounting peak body has today said KPMG had not made it aware of previous audits before the allegations were made public. Andrew Yates has defended his former employer.
4: I leave the profession feeling that the Big Four accounting firms are incredibly important, strong, good firms. But they're big and they make mistakes.
1: WA's public housing advocates say they're wary of the state government's plans to abolish no-grounds evictions in rentals. The End Unfair Evictions campaign says each year hundreds of children are evicted to homelessness when their family's public housing tenancy is terminated. WA is the last state to introduce no-grounds evictions laws. Campaign spokesperson Jesse Noakes says many advocates remain sceptical.
5: Until the details actually revealed, and until the laws and the policies change and people on the ground can see the impacts, we're going to keep ensuring that there's scrutiny and pressure and oversight on this government.
1: And a Senate inquiry into sweeping cuts to the NDIS has delayed reporting findings for a second time. The committee was due to hand down a report today, but the deadline has been pushed back to Tuesday. Turning to sport now, and all Socceroos players are fit and ready to go for tomorrow's World Cup clash against the United States. Australia defeated Turkey 2-0 in its first match last weekend. The USA is also coming off a win. Socceroos coach Tony Popovich says the Americans have a different style of play to the Turkish.
6: Turkey were more European style in terms of their technical build-up, slower build-up, fantastic possession. I think the US team has a good mix of the two, very powerful, very athletic.
1: The match gets underway at 5 a.m. Australian Eastern Standard Time.
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G'day, Troy Cassidaly here. As a musician, there's nothing worse than getting sick and not being able to perform. So I make sure I get vaccinated against winter nasties like flu. Viruses are always changing, so it's important to get regular vaccinations, especially if you're a bit older like me. I love meeting happy, healthy mob at my gigs. So talk to your doctor or health worker about getting your winter flu

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2: Mr. Kirk, Dexter's in school.
3: I'm afraid he's not, Miss Fishmore. Dexter's truancy problem is way out of hand. The Baltimore County School Board have decided to expel Dexter from the entire public school system.
2: Mr. Kirk, I'm as upset as you to learn Dexter's truancy. But surely expulsion is not the answer.
3: I'm afraid expulsion is the only answer. It is the opinion of the entire staff that Dexter is criminally insane.

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1: Hello, I'm Peter Hislop. A wild migratory bird found sick in Western Australia has returned a suspected positive result for bird flu. It's been revealed the bird was found on Sunday and it will take until tomorrow for the federal government to receive final confirmation from the CSIRO. The H5 strain has devastated populations of seabirds globally. WA Agriculture Minister Jackie Jarvis says Australia is well prepared.
2: If this is confirmed H5 bird incursion, there will be a rapid and coordinated national response in partnership with the Commonwealth Department of Agriculture, Fisheries and Forestry. In Western Australia, the response will be led by DPIRD as the lead agency.
1: The Greens say consulting giant KPMG has lost public confidence following a parliamentary committee hearing today. The firm is under fire after allegations were made it misused confidential client information and mishandled whistleblower complaints. Former Chief Executive Andrew Yates said he wants to promote a speak-up culture at the company. The Victorian branch of the Australian Education Union has rejected a pay rise offer of between roughly 28 and 32% over 4 years. The union will request further negotiations and has threatened further industrial action if the state government does not come to the table. Branch President Justin Mullally has told members a snap survey of top sticking points will be handed out.
3: There are clearly a range of issues that members still want addressed. So what do we do now? What are our next steps? Well, the most important thing is that we stick together, that we absolutely stay united, because the second thing we must do is keep campaigning.
1: Some business groups have welcomed mining magnate Gina Rinehart's suggestion rarely used islands off Queensland's coast could be used for building SpaceX satellites. Gilmour Space Technologies CEO Adam Gilmour says while there would be logistical challenges to launching rockets off the Whitsundays, he has called it a great sovereign opportunity. Overseas, talks set to take place between the US and Iran in Switzerland have been cancelled. It comes as Israel carries out a wave of airstrikes in southern Lebanon, which have killed several people. A peace deal had been signed earlier this week. Former US President Barack Obama has opened his presidential center in Chicago, making a speech calling for unity.
4: People aren't looking for perpetual anger and division. They are looking for fairness and common sense and mutual respect. That deep in our gut, we want to find a way to turn towards each other again, not further away.
1: And in the UK, a Labour candidate has won a by-election in the seat of Makerfield. Andy Burnham has previously vowed to challenge Keir Starmer for the country's leadership once he gets to Parliament.
5: It will never be a stepping stone to me, but instead will be my touchstone, a Makerfield test. At the heart of British politics will ensure the places Westminster has neglected will now get fairness.
1: The former Manchester mayor was ahead of the far-right Reform Party's candidate, who received 34.5% of the vote. And in sport, the Panthers' State of Origin trio Isaiah Yeo, Brian To'o and Nathan Cleary will be rested for their clash with the Titans tomorrow, but Gold Coast representatives Jojo Fifita and Tino Fasua-Maliawi are a chance to back up. Tonight, the Knights face the Dragons at McDonald Jones Stadium in Newcastle.
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You are listening to The Shed Mix here on 95.1 on this 19th of June. It's Friday evening. Hope you're having a great night. Whoever you're with, wherever you may be, it's The Shed Mix, and I'm with you for the next couple of hours. Just wanted to do a shout out now, though, before we get into some music. If you are looking for something to do this evening, I know it's rainy, I know it's a little bit cold, people, but there is the Live Lounge happening this evening. It kicks off at 7:30 p.m. at the X's. Now, we're talking the main bar of the X's, so the main X's in town, obviously, and it's the Live Lounge Sessions. They are brought to you by the Griffith Musicians Club, and tonight a special treat because 7:30 is the kickoff start, but it actually kicks off with our Young Musician of the Year winner, Emma King. She is absolutely fabulous, a talent in the rising. So if you get a chance and you're a bit bored and you're thinking, it's Friday night, what am I doing? I'm sitting at home watching telly. No, get out, get to the X's and support the Griffith Musicians Club for Live Lounge Sessions. Music at least up until 10, 11 o'clock, depends who sings. But there's lots of acts, and I'll actually be racing down to support a couple of friends and help with their set. So look, it's a lovely evening. And what a better place to be on this Friday evening. Till 7:30, though, you're listening to me here on The Shed Mix. Sorry, people, for those of you who are followers of 95.1, we've had a few people that couldn't come in today, so technically you have not heard a live presenter on air since 10 o'clock last night. So, hey, I am very proud and happy to be your first ones. This is your community radio station, and just while I'm at it, I'm going to do a shout-out out there. Anyone who'd like to be a presenter, would like to do a show, would like to get involved with community radio, then please do, because, of course, it's a volunteer program. It doesn't go ahead unless we have the people to jump in and do things. So I'm one of those people for the next couple of hours, 10 past six. It's a celebration. That's what we're going to kick off with, a celebration. It's the 40th anniversary of the ARIA Hall of Fame. Now, for those of you who have been following the news, especially the music news this week, you will know that six incredible acts have been inducted just in the past week into the ARIA Hall of Fame. They include Gurumal, which is, of course, a posthumous induction, Jenny Morris, Kate Sobrano, Spiderbait, The Living End, and Vicar and Linda, all well and deserving artists who have been inducted into the Australian ARIA Hall of Fame. So for the next couple of minutes, we're going to pay a little bit of an homage to those people. We'll kick off now. Some Jenny Morris, some Kate Sobrano, and some Vicar and Linda. Well deserved. Well done, people.

Vika and Linda, we just absolutely love them. Speaking of love, lots of great things happening over the next week here in Griffith. Just to remind everybody, well, this Saturday, as in tomorrow night, there's actually a bonfire at Witten Malthouse. So I don't have many details to tell you about that, but I just know that that's happening. So if you're interested, get in touch and find out all about it and what time it kicks off. Tuesday the 23rd, we have the RAR Griffith screening of a film. Obviously, they support refugees. We Are Not Powerless. That's happening at the Griffith Regional Theatre. Anytime I've been in town for one of their productions or one of their screenings, it's been always a powerful experience that leaves you with something. So do get down to that. Thursday the 25th, Open Studio. That happens at the Griffith Regional Art Gallery. I've done this and it's fabulous. Yeah, hang out and you do whatever creative project you want with other creatives around you and just discuss and collaborate. It's a really, really fun day and you can do anything, but get in touch with them to book because they do like to know how many people would like to attend. So let them know. And just for those of you who are your community radio members, we do have a meeting coming up next Saturday, the 27th of June at 3:30 p.m. You do have to RSVP to Melissa. So for those of you who are involved, I'll see you next week. We're going to keep carrying on with our great Australian acts that have been recently, i.e. last week, recently inducted into the ARIA Hall of Fame as the ARIA celebrations celebrate their 40th anniversary. So now it's up to Spiderbait, Living End and Gurumal. So enjoy. Well deserved.

95.1 Gurumal. Oh my goodness, what an amazing artist the man was. I never got to see him live, which is a little bit of a disappointment of mine in my musical history, but that's okay. I can still listen to him outside of that beautiful music. You are tuned in to 95.1. This is your community radio station, and you are listening to the Shed Mix on this Friday evening. And you know, if you are a supporter and a follower of the Shed Mix, we play a wide variety, but we also play lots of songs that I really like and one of my faves. Bands, I think they will go down as one of my most favourite Australian artists, especially to see live, is the Cat Empire. So we're going to keep the music cruising. The Cat Empire now, they'll follow that with a little bit of Regina Spektor, and then the Cruel Sea, another great, great band. But just want to do a reminder, if you are still looking for something to do this evening, as I mentioned earlier, this evening kicking off at 7:30 p.m., at the Exes, the main lounge, you can catch live lounge sessions being brought to you by the Griffith Musicians Club. Come in there. You can listen to the music for free. It's fabulous. And the first person kicking off at 7:30 p.m. And unfortunately, because I'll be here with you guys, I won't get a chance to hear her, but I have heard her sing. She was the Young Musicians of the Year for 2026 winner. Her name is Emma King, and she's a young talent in the making and the rising. So get down and support her. And then as soon as I'm off air, I'll run down there too, just to support the club, to support fellow musicians, and maybe jump on stage and sing a song or two. Who knows? Anyway, in the meantime, I've got lots more songs coming up for you. Stick around, because this is where you want to be, 95.1.

Dick by the Cruel Sea, of course, that was from their infamous album, The Honeymoon Is Over. If you're a fan, if you get a chance to see them live, because of course they are still rocking hard, as are many greats out there. And we did mention earlier, because I do want to do an homage to the greats, we have just recently inducted into the ARIA Hall of Fame six more greats. So that included Gurumal, Jenny Morris, Kate Sobrano, Spider Bait, The Living End, Vika and Linda. Cheerio, people. Round of applause. Well done. And we're talking decades. Some of these people have been in the industry well over 40 plus years. And someone like myself, Generation X, grew up listening to them. And speaking of Generation X, I'm throwing it out there now. We're going to go into the 80s. Little bit of Culture Club coming your way. If I'm not mistaken, I think I saw the other day, maybe on Netflix, there was a new doco actually about Culture Club. And of course, Boy George being, well, he had a few ups and downs when he was in there, but it was great music. I absolutely loved it. And he just recently, for those of you who are like myself, fans of Eurovision, he did perform with San Marino. He wrote the song, or co-wrote the song, and also produced for a little rap section, nothing major, but he was there. So there you go, San Marino in Italy. Technically, I suppose we've adopted Culture Club, or Boy George at least. They'll kick off our 80s segment now. We'll follow that with some Bon Jovi, because I'm a massive fan, and those close to me and who grew up with me knew that I had wall-to-wall posters of Bon Jovi back in the day when the hair was long and the pants were tight, and I just thought they were so gorgeous. But I'm talking full human-sized posters. We're not talking little A3 things, human-sized posters. Anyway, we'll throw in some Bon Jovi because the man has just recently back on tour and performing, because, of course, he was out for several years and he has also had some major surgery, I should say, to vocal cords, but apparently he's back on board. So let's hope he heads back down under, because that was the last time I saw him when he was down here. Bruce Hornsby and Charlie Sexton will round off our 80s entourage, which will take us into the second hour coming up shortly. But at the moment, we are sitting on 6:54 here on 95.1. You are tuned into this Friday's edition of The Shed Mix. I'm with you till 8, so stick around and get relaxed, because we're in the 80s now.

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0: Now, another hour of Griffith's widest variety of music with Romina and the

What a blast from the past. Beat So Lonely, Charlie Sexton. I was actually in a cover band in the late 80s and we did this song. We covered this song. So here I am in the studio. Thank goodness you can't all hear me when the music's playing, because I remembered all of the harmonies. It was bopping around because it was a great song. I really enjoyed it. But speaking of great songs, we're going to go back now on this day in music, on this day being June the 19th. And we'll kick off way, way back. We're going to take you back to 1965. The Four Tops scored their first number one hit on the Billboard Hot 100 with the enduring classic, I Can't Help Myself, Sugar Pie Honey Bunch. You all know it. This upbeat tune would later be named the second biggest single of 1965 by Billboard and the biggest R&B hit of the year after a 9-week stay at the top of that chart. And actually in the UK, I Can't Help Myself became the legendary group's first top 40 hit, while decades later, Rolling Stone actually included the track on their 500 greatest songs of all time. So we're going to kick off with that one. Then we are going to throw you to 1967, the Jimi Hendrix Experience released the iconic single Purple Haze that was released in America on this day. Then we cruise to 1971 and Carole King's timeless album Tapestry hit number one on the Billboard 200 chart for the first of 15 consecutive weeks. So that was a pretty big deal back in 1971. And then we'll round off this little memorabilia on this day with 1987, Guns N' Roses actually performed for the first time in the UK, tearing up the stage at a sold-out show at London's Marquee Club. So enjoy. This is On This Day back in the day on 95.1 as we cruise on to a quarter past seven. For those who are just joining us and those who are still around, this is the second hour of the Shed Mix. I'm with you till eight. Enjoy. Hope you're having a fabulous Friday evening.

it chilly? Oh my goodness, it's my reasoning now to jump on a plane and get to the other side of the world because I need heat. 14 degrees we reached today, and unfortunately, people, it's going to be pretty much the same tomorrow. I think we're reaching a top of 14 degrees that's expected with some rain and drizzle along the way and throughout the day. But that's okay. Keep rugged up and look out for yourselves. Keeping up now with some music. I just want to remind everyone that kicking off in a couple of minutes at 7:30 is the live lounge sessions at the Exes Main Club in the lounge area. Now, this is being presented by the Griffith Musicians Club. So I know it's a rainy, drizzly, cold evening, but you're inside, it's going to be warm, and you will be warmed up by great music by various group members of the club, that is. And it will be kicking off, though, with the winner of this year's Young Musician of the Year Awards, and that was a Miss Emma King, and she'll be performing and kicking off the event tonight at 7:30. I'll be ducking down there after the show, but if you are thinking of something to do on this drizzly Friday evening, well, head down there. If not, listen to me until I need to say goodbye, which will be very, very shortly. This is The Shed Mix, and we're going to keep the music going now with a little bit of Ben Lee, Ganga Jang, Melissa Etheridge, In Excess, something for everyone here on your community station. Tune in, lock on. This is 95.1.

Princess with Don't Change. I had an ulterior motive also, though, for playing that, because I meant to be doing an acoustic version of that pretty shortly at the Live in the Lounge sessions at the X's. And we usually do it as a three-part harmony. Unfortunately, one of our members have got this dreaded lurgy that's travelling around the town, a bad, bad cold. So I was actually practising going, right, now it's a two-part acoustic harmony and where can I jump? Anyway, always a good song. Speaking of good songs, you're going to get a lot of them on your community radio station. It's 7:45, which means it's time for me to sign off on this night's edition of the Shed Mix. But don't panic, I'll be back next week. Have a fabulous weekend. I do want to point out, though, just because I constantly mention that it is a volunteer station and we do need more presenters, and we also need just people behind the scenes helping with production, 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Please do. And I do want to sign off with a little shout out of next week. There's a couple of new lineups. Now, usually in this 6 to 8 slot on a Friday, it was the Hananigans. And remember, they were lots of fun. And I would jump in and then at 8 o'clock and do a midnight, well, let's say the graveyard shift from 8 till 11. And at 11 p.m., we'll still do that tonight, crossover to Adelaide, of course, for Deadly Beats. But the Hananigans are actually back on air. They took a little break and they will be moving to a 4 till 6 p.m. time slot next Wednesday. Of course, after them, 6 till 8 is our very own Mel with the Millennial Mix. But then there'll be a new show starting next Wednesday. That's Wednesday, the 24th of June. It kicks off after Mel from 8 p.m. till 10, and it's called Stuff by Michael. And I don't know what that is, and I don't know who Michael is, but it doesn't matter. I'm going to listen because I like supporting 2MIAFM and my community radio station. So this is Romina. This is me signing off. Have a fabulous weekend, people, and continue having a great Friday night. I'm going to leave you now with a little bit of Bad Bunny, some Ray, some Baker Boy, Billie Eilish, if we have time, Bruno Mars, because, of course, at 8 p.m. another playlist will kick over. Then we cross over to Deadly Beats at 11. Overnight playlist, something for everyone, and then back on air, live presenting. You'll have Sam tomorrow morning with his Saturday morning mix, which is always a fabulous time. So stay tuned. Have a great one. Take care of yourselves.

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You're listening to 2MIA FM, the local one. Hashtag part of your community.

0: friends, we wanted to give a huge thank you to all of our friends for being in this video with us. 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

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But I wanna know for sure. 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
1: Gee, I'm sorry.
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0: 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That's 1300 303 143. 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

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I acknowledge the traditional custodians of the lands this program is broadcast from. I pay my respects to elders past, present and emerging, and I extend that respect to other Aboriginal and Torres Strait Islander people

G'day, Steve Norwood here. Welcome to the first Australian Music Hour, a radio program celebrating the great music being produced by First Nation artists in this country. And we've got quite an eclectic mix of music on today's program. We've got some pretty laid-back sounds. We've got a little bit of reggae. We've got some hip-hop. And we've got a little bit of rock and roll as well. We kicked off the show today with the Warumpi Band, the wonderful Warumpi Band, and a song written by Sammy Butcher and Neil Murray that appeared on their third and final studio album, 1996's Too Much Humbug. Cold Weather was the name of the song. I thought it was fitting for this time of year. We're going to have some pretty laid-back languid sounds now from Book's Kid. That's the performing name of Jared Wall. He's a Noongar man who lives over in Fremantle. This is a song called Barang Naglang Kajin, S-O-S, from Book's Kid.

That was Troy Jungaji Brady and a song in the Gugu-Yalanji language, Manya, a Gugu-Yalanji wedding song. We're going to have a track now from top-end performer Nathan May, young man who's making a bit of a name for himself on the music scene. I recently saw him play in front of 3,000 people at a Reconciliation Day event in Adelaide. This is an older song, pretty laid-back track from Nathan May, Darwin's

I'll go through the last couple of songs in order. In the middle of that bracket of three, we had the Pad Boys and a song from the North. The Pad Boys from far north Queensland, they formed in 1992 and they celebrated their 30th anniversary by releasing their debut album, Where Are They Now? The Pad Boys with From the North. And that was followed by a little bit of hip-hop from Jukebox. Jukebox Bailey. He's a Sydney-based performer. The track we heard was called Where You Came From, and it's from Jukebox's 2013 album, Big Kitty Life. Jukebox was raised on Kamilaroi country, and he had a bit of a break from music after the release of Big Kitty Life, but he's now back in action as part of the duo Vital Heights. You're listening to the first Australian Music Hour with Steve Norwood. And if you like this show and want to catch a repeat, you can do that through the internet platform of Mixcloud. I'm going to have a track now from Dobby. Ryan Clapham is a drummer and a rapper, a drapper. And he's recently got a new song out called Sabotage. And it's very much about negative self-talk. This is Dobby.

That was Radical Sun, the performing name of David Lahar, and a great song, Black Baptism, comes from an EP that Radical Sun put out quite some years ago now, What You Know. We're going to have a track now in language from a top-end band, Garangali. Garangali hail from Baniala in northeast Arnhem.

land, and the band's name, Garangali, means home of the crocodile. They play what they describe as saltwater reggae and sing in Yolo Mata and English. This is Garangali with a traditional song, Lightning Snake.

That was Sydney-based band Crystal Rivers and Aurora Borealis. Crystal Rivers is fronted by singer Earl Weir, a Wurundjeri Boonwurrung man. We're going to stick with a bit more rock and roll here on the First Australian Music Hour, and we'll have a track now from the Family Shoveller Band. They hail from Bidianga up in the Kimberley, and here's a track in language called Mantanaru, Black Wasp. Mantanaru!

Wininjikara Music Centre, and they put together a compilation album called 10 Ants. The name of the song is Peace on the Record. I'm going to leave you with a song about a great Australian hero. June the 3rd, we celebrate Mabo Day, and in 1992, the High Court of Australia

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1: Where baby doll come from?
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0: Where's Lionel at, man? I gotta talk to him about something.
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0: BBC News with Sue Montgomery. Israel and Hezbollah have agreed to a ceasefire after a day of intense hostilities in Lebanon. The agreement followed concerns that continued fighting would undermine the peace deal between the United States and Iran. Shortly after the truce began, there were reports of further Israeli strikes in the south. Lebanon's health ministry says Israeli attacks since midnight have killed at least 47 people. Israel said four of its soldiers were killed by Hezbollah. An Israeli spokesman at the UN, Jonathan Harunov, insisted his country wanted to protect itself.
1: It's got nothing to do with Israeli presence in Lebanon as a defensive measure. It's got more to do with this internationally designated terrorist organization taking directions from the Islamic Republic. The onus here is on the Lebanese government, with whom Israel has an agreement enforced by the Security Council Resolution 1701 to have peace. But that peace is very much in jeopardy as a result of Hezbollah's and the Islamic Republic's dangerous action.
0: Italy's Prime Minister Giorgia Meloni has strongly repudiated President Trump's assertion that she begged to have her photo taken with him at this week's G7 summit in France. Ms. Meloni said it was an appalling and fabricated claim, and that neither she nor Italy begged. Italy's foreign minister has cancelled a US trip this weekend. Our reporter in Rome, Davide Giglioni, says Giorgia Meloni is using the incident politically.
2: She's really conveying one message. I'm here and I'm fighting for Italy. Let's not forget that Italians are going to the polls in about a year. So for Meloni, this is hugely important from a national point of view, because she really, really needs to regain ground after a few blows over the last few months, including a constitutional referendum, which she lost.
0: The British Prime Minister Keir Starmer is resisting pressure to step down after his likely leadership challenger Andy Burnham, the former mayor of Manchester, won a sweeping victory in a parliamentary by-election. Sir Keir has urged Labour Party members to avoid plunging the country into chaos by turning on each other. Here's our political correspondent Jack Fenwick.
3: We have reported in the last few weeks that some cabinet ministers have already called for the Prime Minister to set a timetable to go. For example, the Home Secretary, Shabana Mahmood. It wouldn't at all be a surprise if Sir Keir Starmer is calling round ministers to see who is still in his camp. And therefore, it may well be the case that in those conversations, some ministers are calling for him to go.
0: Ukraine's military says its forces have struck railway bridges in Crimea. It said the bridges in the Russian-occupied territory were being used for military transport and other supplies. Moscow has today reported shooting down dozens of Ukrainian drones approaching the city. World News from the BBC. Bolivia has entered its 50th day of unrest as protests and roadblocks continue to paralyse major cities, cutting off vital supplies to La Paz, El Alto and Cochabamba. Demonstrations led by indigenous farmers and unions were triggered by an economic crisis and fuel shortages. Health officials in the Democratic Republic of Congo have told the BBC that a six-year-old Ebola patient who was abducted from a hospital by armed men has been released and is now receiving treatment. The girl was taken alongside her mother from a facility in North Kivu province earlier this week. From Kinshasa, Emre Makomeno.
4: Officials in North Kivu province have not provided details on how the child and the mother were recovered, but say both arrived safely at the Musienene Ebola Treatment Center on Wednesday. The facility is located about 25 kilometers southwest of Katua, where the two were adopted on Monday evening. Ituri province remains the epicenter of the outbreak, but North Kivu has recorded the highest number of fatalities.
0: The Supreme Court in India has ruled that walking on secure pavements is a fundamental right, stressing the safety of pedestrians. It insisted it was the duty of civic authorities to build, demarcate and maintain necessary infrastructure for pedestrians. The judgment came in connection with a case relating to the death of a five-year-old boy in a traffic accident while walking to a school. There was no pavement in that road. Norway's government is imposing a near-complete ban on primary school children using generative AI tools in the classroom. The Prime Minister, Jonas Gahr Støre, said using AI increases the risk that young children skip important steps in their education. BBC News.
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7: Good morning and welcome to Saturday Breakfast. I'm so glad to have you company today. Settle in with a cuppa because we've got a gorgeous lineup of stories, songs and conversations that'll get your weekend off to a cracking start. Today, I'll take you on a little road trip to the Mallee region of Victoria, where I stopped in at the charming Roxy Theatre in Oyen, a real Art Deco beauty with a history as colourful as its paintwork. Then we'll unpack the skincare trends flooding social media and what teens and tweens need to be careful of. Dermatologist Dr. Leona Yip joins us in The Wire to help cut through the gloss. And later, our resident cook, Ange Capoccia, is serving up a recipe that's perfect for a weekend. Scallopini with a twist. Plus, we'll weave in some brilliant music, Aussie icons, modern favourites, and a few joyful surprises. Murph's Top 5 Countdown is on the way. We'll catch up with Dominie Forster. We've got an AMRAP Song of the Week from a favourite from yesteryear, and plenty of other things to kickstart your weekend. Let's get into it.

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1: My name's Jenny Heasley. I'm chair of the Roxy Theatre Committee. In 2014, we were lucky enough to be chosen as a small towns transformation project. So that was funding through Regional Arts Victoria.
2: With a small community, how easy is it to get funding for these kinds of projects? And how important is it for your community?
1: Number one, it's not easy. It takes a lot of work, a lot of paperwork. And even if you do get funding, being able to acquit that funding, the reporting that has to be done. For example, with the Roxy Theatre Restoration Project back in 2005-ish, we had federal government funding, state government funding, local government funding, community government funding, and all the reporting was required in a different format at a different time, in a different way, for a little community group who all had full-time jobs.
2: And some other communities might go, you know what, it's all too hard and leave it. Why didn't you?
1: Because we had a vision of what we wanted. I knew exactly what I wanted. We're not there yet. We're still working on it. But if you want something bad enough for your community, and my thing was, this is an extremely historically significant building. It's one of six left in Australia like it. And I worried that it would be bulldozed. You know, it's in the main street of Oyen. Not that we have a huge demand for shops, but you just never know, you know, and it could have been lost. And now look at it. We have pictures at least once a month. We try and have them more often. We have community events. We have parties. We have weddings. We've had funerals. We have community celebrations. You know, it's just a great place. This theatre was built in 1936 by a gentleman who owned a great big cafe, which used to be on the block next door where the community park is now. It also had a boarding house out the back and stables. So he took his family to Queensland on holidays in 1935, and they saw the tropical style theatres up in Queensland. And this block was spare, and he owned it, and he came back and he organised for this theatre to be built. So it is a semi-tropical style theatre.
2: What was his name?
1: Hugh Ingwersen.
2: And his family, Hugh's family, still in the district?
1: No, but after we started the restoration project back in 2005, we had them contact us. ABC Radio in Bendigo, Dave Lennon, was very, very supportive of this project early on, and he talked about us all the time. They heard it and they contacted us. Because up until that time, the only photo we had of this place was in 1964, which by then it had had changes. In 1936, which I will show you out the front, there's photos. We now have photos from the Ingwersen family of when it was built.
2: Let's have a look at it now.
1: All right.
2: So we're looking at this wall, some great memorabilia here.
1: So this is our memory wall, which is a great addition.
2: I can see Bill Hunter there.
1: Yes, that's a story in itself. So remind me of that in a minute. But we had all this memorabilia, and when we did the Malliuppi Lights project, this was one of the things that we got. And it took them all out of glass cases and put them up on the wall so it's easier to see. But as I said before, the photo up top left, that's the theatre when it first opened in 1936. And
2: okay,
1: that wall, that wall is actually that wall. Okay?
2: So that was the front
1: of the theatre. And then in the late 40s, early 50s, they put the brick front on. So it's Art Deco on the front, and we're not quite sure what style it is on the back.
2: It's plain and it's simple, so it could be nouveau. It's tropical. There you go.
1: Well, it is. It's a semi-tropical. Some people might say shed, because it is basically a tin shed, but it's lined with kainite, and we've had Opera Victoria in here, and they told us that the acoustics of the building are just amazing for what's basically a tin shed. The sides all lift up, so you can see on there where the lattice is on the side walls. They're big shutters, and they all lift up. It's got a really high ceiling with vents in the roof, so that's the tropical style. And when it was originally built, it had the double deck chairs down the middle, and then it had leather seats, which we have two examples of.
2: You still got them.
1: An old gentleman in the community had them in his shed and brought them down when we first renovated.
2: And whoever designed this wall did a great job. There's the old fly spray cans, which are very evocative of the time, all the things that you would have bought
1: candy bar. Yeah. So we've also got those over on our wall over there, examples of what was found under the theatre.
2: Don't eat them.
1: I think they're empty, but the packets are there. We've also got, early on in the project, we asked some community members for their memories, because I'm not a local, I'm blowing.
2: Where did you blow in from?
1: I blew in from not far away, Mildura, but I never came to the theatre when it was functioning, so I didn't know what it was like. So those parts there are memories from locals who actually came to the theatre. But it was really funny. When I asked one lovely older lady, I said, can you tell me what colour, you know, what was the paint colours of the inside? And she said, I didn't go to the theatre to look at the colour. I went to cuddle my boyfriend in the back row. So she was no help with colours at all. Exactly right. We had some great community support for this project all the way through. Parts of it, the school built, so the handrails out the sides, the school kids built with our builders that were on the project. The shutters down the side were all rebuilt by the school and our builders. So there were projects like that, and we've never had any vandalism here.
2: Because it's
1: loved. And we think it's because the community, it's theirs. And it is. We own it on behalf of the community. It's not a building that's owned by someone and run. This is the community's theatre.
2: Some great stories from people, as you were saying. And then there's Bill Hunter.
1: Tell us about Bill. The Bill Hunter story was, we were looking for an Aussie icon to open the theatre for us. So in 2007, in November, we had our grand opening, and we wanted an iconic Aussie to come and be part of the night and open it for us. And there was a small subcommittee that was working on our opening night. They had tried, you know, Charles, Bud Tingwell, they'd tried, you name it, they'd tried to contact them through their agents. They'd tried to contact Bill through his agent. No good. No, sorry. No, they're busy. So anyway, I don't know who one on the committee was talking to, and they said, ring the Ravenswood pub, you'll get Bill. And they went, oh, well, worth a try. So they rang the Ravenswood pub and said, hi, this is whoever. I'm looking for Bill Hunter. And the barman said, I'll just put him on.
2: Bill.
1: And they sort of went, okay, oh, hi, we're opening a picture theatre in Orion, you know, that closed in 1971, and we'd love you to come. And he went, sure, I'll come. And he did. Bill was so funny on the night. We showed his film Newsfront. He sat in the front for probably 10 minutes and he leaned over and he said to my husband, I've seen this film, mate. I'm off to the pub. And he left.
2: Did he come back?
1: No.
2: Oh, well.
1: But he'd been here for the opening and that was great.
2: It is great.
1: But that actual letter next to him on the wall is when Bill was sick in the hospice in Melbourne, we wrote a fax and we sent it to the hospice's number, hoping that it would get to him. And when he passed away, they read it out at his funeral. And we were listening to the funeral on, I think, ABC Radio in the office, and they said, actually, we've got a fax from a small community group that we'd like to read, and we just burst into tears. You know,
2: It was just
1: the most beautiful thing, and when you get up, you can read it. But, yeah, that was pretty special.
2: It is special. Well, it's a special place. Good on you.
1: Mm.
2: Well done.
1: It's
2: keep up the good work.
1: Thank you. We love it.
3: Thank you.

0: Later this hour, Ange Capoccia is back in the kitchen with a delicious scallopini recipe that'll warm you up from the inside out. But first, The Wire dives into the world of skinfluencers and viral skincare hacks. What happens when teens and tweens trade expert advice for TikTok trends? Dr. Leonie Yip is here to help make sense of it right after this.
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2: Keep the method, slugging, the timeline strand, social media skincare trends don't always have care in mind. In recent years, social media has been the home to many trends which may cause skin harm rather than solutions, especially in teens and tweens. Dermatologist from Skin Partners in Brisbane, Dr. Leona Yip, dissects these trends and explains the impact of following harmful advice from social media, as well as what we can do to avoid the misinformation trap. The Wire's Ashley Blooming has the story.
3: Recently, social media has been the go-to place for skincare advice, resulting in many different and sometimes harmful trends. Have you ever heard of the tan line trend or the caveman trend? Here to explain a bit more on the harmful effects of these skincare fads is dermatologist Dr. Leona Yip.
4: So the most worrying trend that has been going on in social media in the recent few months or 12 months really is the tan line trend, because that is the one that can cause harm potentially, and high risk of that increases risk of skin cancers and sun damage. There is nothing sexy and nothing special about getting a tan line. And I always describe trends, it's like fashion. It comes and goes, but it's not like style where it's timeless and it stays. And what is timeless is good, healthy skin. And this is something that many teens and tweens don't tend to see just yet because they feel it's not relevant for them. So that trend is something that we really need to bust because it is not healthy and it can cause harm. The other trends that we're seeing with skincare and with routines, these are not necessarily harmful, but they're just not something that may keep the skin healthy. They may not be something that looks after your skin barrier, and they may be something that can potentially affect your skin hygiene, such as the caveman trend, for example, which is not washing your skin for days and letting it heal naturally, letting your skin go without cleansing, without moisturizer. And that is not something healthy, because if you're not washing your skin, what's going to happen is you get skin debris, skin cells. These are dead skin proteins that stay on top of your skin, and you get keratin retention, where it looks yellow and your skin can start to smell. You can also get buildup of grease, dirt, pollution on your skin that can contribute to effects on your skin barrier and can cause microinflammation of your skin that can worsen conditions such as eczema as well as pro-aging.
3: Beef tallow is currently the most recent trend taking social media by storm, but dermatologists are not such big fans.
4: So beef tallow trend, there's also something that has been very popular because it's touted as being natural. But firstly, what's natural is not necessarily good or beneficial or safe for your skin. So beef tallow

0: questionable. The efficacy is also questionable. And because it's so greasy, there's high risk of causing breakouts, particularly in those with greasy skin and acne-prone skin.
1: There have also been some positive trends to come out of social media, including skin cycling, using sun protection, and the glass skin trend. Dr. Leone Yip's message is clear and says that the key is educating people on how to use these products properly.
0: So my message is that when you see a trend on TikTok, on Instagram, it's really important to find out the credibility and the qualification of the person behind the trend and what they're saying to you. Because on social media, it is not regulated. Anyone can go out there and say something and pick something out from the air and make it sound credible. But it has to be safe, which a lot of it is not. It has to be able to prove that it's beneficial for your skin. There's a difference between scientific credibility and marketing claims. And before you know it, you may be piling on skin problems on top of healthy skin that you may have to seek help for when previously your skin's actually really well.
1: In light of these concerning skincare trends, dermatologists have taken to social media themselves to combat misinformation on the front lines.
0: How we practice medicine 20, 30 years ago is very different to how we practice today. Because with the advent of people Googling information and with AI and with social media especially, if we're not out there as figures of medical authority giving credible advice with scientific evidence or with real world experience of what we do and busting myths, I think it gets to a point where we see people with fixing problems that people are getting through trends they see on social media. So it's very important, I think, that as doctors, we are sparing some of our time with preventative medicines and advocacy and education via social media. While traditional media platforms like TV and radio play a really important role, but I think research shows that many young people are scrolling through reels every day and spending hours on their phone. So it's really important that we get onto the social media platform and spread the message that way as well.
1: Ultimately, if you do decide to take TikTok skincare advice, Dr. Leona's advice is simple.
0: If you're not sure about what to use, because the world of skincare, the world of skincare trends on social media is really confusing. And as a layperson, if you're not used to skin health and what to look out for, my suggestion is always go to a skincare professional and start there.
2: That was dermatologist Dr. Leona Yip speaking with The Wire's Ashley Blooming.
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0: to come. Next hour, we're going to look at the future of farming, plus our AMRAP Song of the Week from Alan Caswell. Do you remember that song from Prisoner on the Inside? Well, he wrote that. He's got something new for us. But right now, if you're feeling a bit hungry, this will help. Ange Capoccia is back with a recipe you'll want to save. Scallopini with that signature Ange twist.
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0: Can you help me, please? I'm trying to make my own mayonnaise and it keeps splitting. Is there a way I can save it?
2: Of course you can. You end up making more mayonnaise than you originally wanted to make, but that's okay.
0: That is
2: because
0: okay.
2: It does last quite well if you keep it in a sterilised jar. There's a couple of ways you can do it. Beat up another egg yolk. Now, for those that don't know how to make mayonnaise, it's basically egg yolk and olive oil, and you beat up your egg white, maybe add some mustard to that, a bit of salt and pepper, and then slowly drizzle. For one egg yolk, about 250 mils of olive oil, slowly drizzle that in. And while you're doing that, you're actually beating at the same time and it will thicken up and emulsify. And that's how you make your mayonnaise. Now, sometimes it will split, which means it separates and it doesn't look very appetizing. So beat up another egg yolk and add that in the same way that you were adding the olive oil, add that egg yolk to the mayonnaise mixture and that will bring it back together again. Or you can just add a little bit of water and then bring it. Whisk it up and it will bring it back together again.
0: That's a lot easier than just throwing it out.
2: It is a lot. It is quite simple to do. Sometimes, for some reason, the eggs don't. It just works that way. And you might end up with, instead of one cup of mayonnaise, you might end up with two or three, but that's okay. You can always use it for something.
0: Put it in the fridge and
2: season them differently, yes.
0: Give it to your next door neighbour, especially if that next door neighbour is me.
2: Great gift.
0: All right. Hit us with the recipe for the saltan.
2: No, we're going to do a scallopini. Saltimbocca is a form of scallopini.
0: Oh, right.
2: Do you know what saltimbocca means?
0: No.
2: Jump in your mouth.
0: Oh.
2: A scallopini is basically a thinly sliced, traditionally veal, dredged in flour, and then it's cooked with a variety of sauces. So the one we're going to do is a veal campagnola, scallopini campagnola. If you get yourself some veal steaks, very thinly sliced, we're going to bang those out with a meat mallet. Always use the flat side, not the pointy side, because you don't want to actually break the meat up. Pop it between two pieces of plastic and pound away until it comes nice and flat and it will hold together, and that's how it cooks very quickly because it's so very thin. We also need to pre-prepare some baby spinach. If you quickly saute some baby spinach in a teaspoon of olive oil, salt and pepper and a bit of garlic. Make sure the pot and the oil is really, really hot. And then throw your spinach in, toss it around. You'll see it break down, take that out straight away. So then that's ready to go. So what we'll need is those two ingredients ready to go. A teaspoon of olive oil, quarter of a cup of white wine, some shredded or finely sliced mozzarella cheese. You'll need to season your plain flour, which we're going to coat the veal with. You'll also need some tomato passata or a Napolitana sauce, which we'll put on afterwards. So, nice and simple. Heat your oil in a pan, very hot pan, frying pan. Coat your veal, cook it on one side, then quickly turn it over and cook it on the other side. This will take only a minute, virtually, to cook the either side, just to brown it. Once you've turned them over, you put a little bunch of spinach on the top of each piece of your meat, a slice of the mozzarella or a little bit of the shredded mozzarella. Then put a teaspoon of onto each piece of meat of the passata or Napolitana sauce. Season it with salt and pepper and a splash of white wine. Put a lid on top of your frying pan. Allow the cheese to melt. Remove the lid. Tomato and the white wine would have made a nice little sauce, and then you serve it. And it's that simple. And you've got a scallopini campagnola. It's a beautiful meal, quick and very easy.
0: And she cooks, obviously, and I don't.
2: But we're going to teach her, sure. I promise.
0: So have a happy day.
2: And we'll see you later.
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1: In Hour 2, we meet the young farmers facing big challenges with some fresh support behind them. Then I've got a beautiful new song for you from Alan Caswell. And we'll catch up with the wonderful Dominique Forster. If you haven't met her before, you're going to hear all about her. It's all on the way.

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1: National Radio News.
2: Good morning, I'm Alyssa Delfs. A new round of direct negotiations between the US and Iran, due to start today in Switzerland, has been postponed. The White House says the Vice President, J.D. Vance, had delayed his trip as plans weren't finalised, but was looking forward to beginning technical talks as soon as possible. Kasra Naji from BBC Persian is in Switzerland.
3: There's no sign of official statements from Iran on this issue, but there are these hardline news agencies in Iran indicating that the reason for the Iranians not be here is that Israel is continuing to bomb southern Lebanon, and this is contrary to point one of the memorandum of understanding between the US and Iran, which calls on all sides to respect the ceasefire.
2: Meantime, the United Nations has welcomed reports of a ceasefire agreement between Israel and Hezbollah overnight, but warns civilians on the ground in Lebanon are still fleeing amid ongoing insecurity. It comes after a day of intense hostilities in Lebanon and follows concerns that continued fighting would undermine the peace deal between the United States and Iran. Shortly after the truce began, there were reports of further Israeli strikes in the south. Back home, disability advocates are urging the federal government to pause its plan to rush through an overhaul of the National Disability Insurance Scheme. The call comes after a major report into the changes was delayed once again. A parliamentary inquiry was due to hand down its report on June 16. Now the report isn't expected to be published until June 23. The Labor government is trying to land a deal with the Greens, which would extend the inquiry into the proposed reform in exchange for the minor party's support for the government's tax changes announced in the federal budget. As part of the proposal, 160,000 people could be removed from the $56 billion scheme to cut back on spending. Australians are being reminded of the importance of vaccinations for public health. Hundreds of infectious disease and immunisation experts gathered this week in Melbourne, where declining vaccination rates were discussed. They say since the COVID pandemic, people are struggling to believe in public health advice, while there are also accessibility barriers. CEO of the Public Health Association of Australia, Terry Slevin, told National Radio News the end goal is for a healthy population using science and research.
4: To make clear all the benefits of vaccination, whether it relates to COVID, flu, whooping cough, the whole range of vaccine-preventable diseases. And we've been talking a lot about how we can better tell that story so that people have a clear understanding as to the enormous benefits of vaccines.
2: Police in Western Australia are set to roll out real-time facial recognition cameras in public areas in a first across any jurisdiction in the country. The trial, which uses artificial intelligence to cross-reference faces with a database to scan crowds for suspects and criminals, will be deployed from Monday. WA Police Commissioner Cole Blanche says the cameras will enable police to better protect the public by catching criminals more quickly.
5: And it's not the first time Western Australia police are using facial recognition. That capability has been used by our police force for over 14 years.
2: And in sport, the Socceroos are continuing their World Cup campaign this morning against the United States. The Americans started in defence as the Aussies kicked off in their all-gold kit. Just after the first 10 minutes, Socceroo Cameron Burgess added one to the scoreboard for the US. The ball deflected off the Aussies' legs after American Falaran Bolligan hit a pass into the six-yard box.
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8: Hello there, Julie Reynolds here with you for hour two of Saturday Brekkie. Coming up, a chat with the soulful Dominie Forster. If you don't know who she is, you may have heard her already. And our AMRAP Song of the Week is a bluegrass-flavoured gem from Alan Caswell. If you don't know who he is, he wrote that song for Lynn Hamilton on the inside that they used as the theme song from the 70s show Prisoner.

0: Still to come this hour, the AMRAP Song of the Week from Alan Caswell and a heartfelt interview from Dominie Forster. Right now, though, it's time for The Wire. Let's head to the paddocks of regional Victoria where young farmers are getting a much-needed boost.
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2: Ongoing droughts have worsened conditions for Victoria farmers, seeing an increase in cost and production difficulty. In an effort to ease the impacts, the Allan Labor government is offering a new scholarship program to assist young farmers who are breaking into the agriculture sector. The 2025 Upskill and Invest Young Farmers Scholarship Program includes training and investments for up-and-coming farmers. The Wire's Deacon Percy spoke with Young Farmers Advisory Council Chair Clay Goers to find out how the program will help newer generations and why it's needed.
3: How might the scholarship program help younger farmers break into the agriculture sector?
4: I suppose knowledge gap. You know, entering into the new ag space, you need to be innovative and have a large understanding of the industry you're getting into, tighter margins, things like that. So any education is always good. So you want to make sure you get off with the best foot forward. And, you know, sometimes some of these trainings can cost a little bit of money too. So I think the scholarship allows people to educate themselves faster and sometimes fast track a few of those hurdles.
3: And why does the agriculture sector need more young farmers?
4: The ag space is an ageing industry. I think the average age of a farmer is mid-50s to early 60s. So we really need young people who are passionate and wanting to innovate in the ag space, especially with tighter seasons coming along. There has been up and down interest in the ag space. I think with innovation, technology, financial literacy, that sort of thing, I think there's a new era of farming on its way where they look at people looking at the farm more as a business and less of a passion.
3: And how will the program account for less predictable conditions such as the ongoing droughts faced by Victorian farmers?
4: It really comes down to financial literacy and innovation. Hard seasons are going to be upon us. It's sort of what we do about it in the good seasons and how we plan for that moving forward. So if it is better genetic in our livestock or whether it's financial literacy, so better understanding our budgets and forecasting so that we can put money aside or diversify our businesses to account for difficult times because they'll come. So it's more about how you prepare when you are having a good season. I suppose one part could be financial literacy, and it's also improving operations to be growing more drought-tolerant cereals if you're in the cropping industry, or better genetics if you're in the livestock industry.
3: And on that note, what other support networks can help young farmers interested in this opportunity?
4: Yeah, so first off would be obviously be applying through the Agriculture Victoria website for the scholarships themselves. But the hard times that we're currently facing, I think the Rural Financial Counselling Service is a great resource. You know, it's a government-funded support network. The RIC services it for lower interest funding if people are looking at, you know, doing some refinancing. Brokerage services out there that can sort of help with funding. But I think Ag Victoria has a large network. Business Bootcamp is a great free financial literacy course that I suppose help with their budgeting in those type of times.
3: I believe you yourself received a scholarship from the program in 2019. How did that help you get ahead in the agriculture sector?
4: So I originally applied to do a drone mapping course. So I did my upskill, which is the learning portion on learning how to do drone mapping and understanding how to operate your drone when you lose GPS and things like that. That technology and application was great for small scale farming, horticulture, citrus farms, and maybe small scale farming. So I actually sort of flipped in the middle of my scholarship and used the second portion, the invest portion on financial literacy with the Farm Owners Academy learning programs. Personally, financial literacy is a big part of running any business. So I saw that as a big learning curve for me, where my father's sort of working his way out of the business and my brother and I are sort of working ourselves in. So I wanted to learn how to run the business side of things and grow and expand that. Mine's a bit of a unique story. It's not always set in stone. Like if your scholarship, you know, as you're learning your craft, you can change it. It's not recommended, but also from my perspective, I could have used my invest in buying a drone, but then I wouldn't have used it. From my perspective, it's much more beneficial for our business doing financial literacy.
3: And you mentioned that the second part of that scholarship program allows you like a personal choice of investment. What options are there for recipients to invest in?
4: I actually was given the opportunity to be on the selection panel, so I actually got a bit of an insight into what a couple of other applicants had applied for. So generally, there's a big influx for livestock, so there might be people who are applying for programs like Lifetime U and the Better Beef programs. I believe AgVic are looking at a lot of diversity, so the last couple of scholarship recipients last year and the year before were in the spaces of honey, goat dairies, stone fruit, horticulture, more intensive farming. So it's exciting to be on the not only the receiving end of the scholarship, but also as part of the advisory council, being there to witness some of the new scholarships and what people are sort of doing and the innovation that's coming through. And I think that's a big part of, you know, the young farmers coming through is they are innovative. There's new, you know, technologies coming along the way. We're going to have a very interesting influx of young farmers who are very, very creative in the AI space. And AIs, autonomy, drones, all that sort of stuff. I think it's a very exciting time in agriculture. It's going to be a young person's push, and there's not many young farmers it's a very low percentage. So it's exciting to see where the industry is going to go.
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3: It's time for our AMRAP Song of the Week. Alan Caswell's Always Ride a Train is a brand new track rooted in bluegrass and full of heart. Alan is the writer of the song On the Inside that Linda Hamilton had a huge hit in 1979 with, and it was used as the theme song from Prisoner. He's been writing and performing the whole time, but this is his brand newie, so see what you think.

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1: Please welcome to the show singer-songwriter Dominie Forster. Thank you so much for getting up so early this morning.
2: A pleasure.
1: Now, let's start with, you've got a current single and album. So let's start with Magnolia. To describe it, I would say maybe haunting and full of emotion and feeling. Can you tell us what inspired the music and how you turned it into a song?
2: This one actually I wrote at a time in my life when I had a lot of big changes going on, and I was just struggling with the nature of life in its sort of ceaselessly changing glory. And I went around to my sister's house at the time, and she had this beautiful magnolia tree out the front, and it was at the time just covered in flowers. And I went 2 weeks later and literally every flower had fallen off the tree, and there was just this carpet of rotting petals on the ground. And it just felt like this reflection to me of the seasonality of life. Mm. And it was sort of in a way hopeful, in the sense that loss is inevitable, but also renewal is inevitable. Those flowers will be back next spring. You know? Times of challenge, and I think we'd all agree, like, things come out of those that are really valuable in terms of self-reflection. And particularly as a songwriter, it can sometimes be those hibernation times, those times of a bit of struggle and self-reflection, that really bring out the interesting creative stuff anyway.
1: Was that something you were already exploring in your writing, like reflecting on change and cycles of life, or did it just come to you?
2: It really just struck me. I think it was something that was just, I was mulling over in my mind and trying to make sense of this feeling of every time I felt like I had my life under control, something new would change.
1: Now, the production is stunning, cinematic but intimate, I suppose is how we would describe it. What sort of space were you working in, and who were you working with to bring that to your song?
2: I got really lucky in the sense that I had a strong collaborative team around this project. So I worked with two producers, Lachlan Carrick and Josh Barber, both beautiful musicians, beautiful producers. And we actually recorded this in this old converted chapel in Mullingip, out in regional Victoria, the Goldfields region, near Dalesford. And this space, we were there for a few days at a time in these little kind of creative retreat sessions. So it really meant we could disappear the 9-to-5 workday and follow the inspiration. And if we were feeling in the flow, then we could continue into the evening and put the fire on. And so it was just really conducive to creative collaboration. So this production, a lot of it came together in the studio, and their voices are a big part of the song.
1: Dominie, did it change how you envisaged how your songs would come together?
2: Yeah, I think you really do have to be really responsive. And, you know, my music teacher in high school, actually, many years ago, said to me, there are great performers and there are great recording artists, and it's very difficult to be both. And I think that's because it is a really different skill set, and you really do have to be flexible and open to what happens in the moment in the studio. And I think every artist will relate to this. You go in thinking this will be the strongest song, and then that's the one you have the most trouble with recording. And then it'll be a dark horse song that for some reason really comes together under the studio circumstances and just has this magic to it. So in this album, I really tried to let go of my perfectionist control freak nature a little bit and just be open to A, the contributions of these amazing producers I was working with, but also B, just the magic of the moment.
1: There are so many artists, and I can't think of one off the top of my head, but they say, you know, this song was a last minute addition to the album, and then it's the most iconic song that you've ever written, you know, that sort of thing.
2: Yeah.
1: That's very surprising, absolutely. I suppose, in the process for yourself as well. Nothing is set in stone. And as you say, you like to be in control. You have some structure, because without structure, it's a long and winding process.
2: I mean, this song, Magnolia, really, it's about surrendering to change and the fact that things are seasonal and that we can't control them. So it's very appropriate for the studio.
1: Now, the album is called The Lonely. How would you describe that album?
2: Incredibly intimate and quite vulnerable, but as you said, like very detailed and lush in terms of production. So it has a nice counterpoint in that sense. And the through line of the album really is about connection and disconnection, and I suppose the fundamental the fundamental importance of belonging and community to human happiness. And so loneliness is this theme that really that moves throughout the album, and the loneliness of loss and the strangeness of being in company and feeling inauthentic or feeling lonely because you're unable to connect, even though you're actually with people. And yeah, all sorts of different shades and patterns of that. And I had a friend actually when I was first thinking about what to call the album. This theme just kept on coming up, actually, particularly because I'd been working in the community music and mental health world. So alongside my songwriting, I'd been mentoring people who were living with mental health challenge and helping them to write songs about their process and about their lives. And I just kept on seeing this theme coming up for people of loneliness leading to challenge and unwellness and mental health challenge, but then also mental health challenge leading to isolation. It's sort of becoming a bit of a spiral. I really wanted to kind of have conversations about that because I feel like it's a big issue that we're facing as a society. And a friend said to me, you know, the lonely, that's a little bit of a downer, isn't it? Like, do people want to listen to that? And I just had this real response in myself of, no, I absolutely want to call it that because I want to have these conversations. And yeah. I think music, it has this power to reflect people's struggle and allow them to connect and therefore feel less alone in the process and more seen.
1: Was there a moment where you thought, oh, no, I should call it Shoop Shoop Diddy Wop Come
2: Happy
1: Come
2: Day.
1: Yeah.
2: Life Julie, good, I should have happy. Talked to you. I should have talked to you before I did the PR.
1: What was the moment that made you go, nah, I'm right, it's the lonely, it's... That's what it is.
2: I think I was actually playing shows with Lior at the time. We had a collaboration project that we were touring when I was finishing off these songs and starting to record them. And I started to tell the story on stage of some of the work I'd done in the community music and sort of mental health realm and talk about loneliness in relation to another song of mine. And I could just feel the space. There's this really special thing that can happen sometimes when you're on stage and you're sharing vulnerably, where you just feel the audience sort of breathe in with you, you know, and really get what you're talking about. And it gave me this confidence, I think, in how valuable it is as a human to put yourself out on the table vulnerably and allow other people to feel that we all have these challenges and these experiences. Part of breathing.
1: Yeah, exactly. Well, thank you so much for sharing so much with us this morning. I'm going to play Magnolia now. Can I get you to introduce your song?
2: Hi, I'm Dominique Forster, and this is my single Magnolia off my album The Lonely.

Coming up next hour, Bowie Brilliance, Cosmic Wonders and Murph's top five songs about doctors. That's how we're wrapping up your Saturday morning, coming up very soon.

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1: National Radio News.
2: Good morning, I'm Melissa Delfs. Starting with sport, Aussies at home and around the world are backing the Socceroos in the World Cup as the USA maintains its early lead. After the first 10 minutes of the clash, a Cameron Burgess own goal put the USA up by 1 point. At the 43rd minute, American Alex Freeman capitalised just before halftime, heading in off a deflected strike to take the hosts' lead to 2-0 at the break. Meantime, Aussies are showing their support for the gold side. This morning, AC/DC's Highway to Hell could be heard reverberating across the stadium in Seattle as fans sang along. Back home in Melbourne, Fed Square is practically at capacity with 7,000 fans rising early to catch the game, while in Sydney around 1,000 keen onlookers gathered in Parramatta Square this morning. Agriculture experts, farmers and authorities are awaiting the results of testing with bated breath today after a single suspected case of bird flu triggered fears the deadly strain has reached the Australian mainland. Yesterday, Agriculture Minister Julie Collins confirmed a single migratory wild bird had been detected with a suspected case of the disease in Western Australia. But the minister says it's too early to confirm if it was the H5N1 strain that has killed millions of birds around the world. The results of further testing are expected today, but Ms. Collins says if confirmed, the nation is prepared.
3: This will be sobering, but not unexpected, given the spread globally. I want to reassure the public that we're well placed to respond to and to manage this situation.
2: There'll be more tests of the new National Emergency Message System this weekend. AusAlert will send emergency messages to mobile devices to alert people of nearby natural hazards and biosecurity incidents and for public safety messages. Residents in Port Lincoln, South Australia, will receive a trial message this morning at 11 a.m. Another test is planned for the Queanbeyan area near Canberra tomorrow. A national test will be sent to all compatible devices on July 27. Overseas, Britain's embattled Prime Minister says he'll stand against anyone who challenges him for the leadership of the Labour Party. Keir Starmer was speaking after congratulating the former Labour Mayor of Manchester, Andy Burnham, whose by-election victory in Makerfield gives him the platform he needs to challenge the Prime Minister. The BBC's political correspondent, Rob Watson, reports.
4: Andy Burnham's supporters are hoping the Prime Minister will change his mind in the coming days and realise, as they would see it, his time is up. Certainly, it's looking increasingly likely that Britain could be on the verge of getting its seventh Prime Minister in just 10 years. Mr. Burnham insists he can bring hope and unity, something that seems to have eluded six Prime Ministers so far.
2: And rain is expected across the east of the country to start the weekend, with dry conditions forecast for the west. The Bureau of Meteorology's David Crock has the details.
5: We could see a rain band along the east coast. That will be gradually weakening and moving offshore as we get through the weekend. Also in the southeast, we have this cold front low pressure system, which will be sweeping across the southeastern states tomorrow, bringing plenty of showers and much cooler air to those states. Meanwhile, in the west of the country, you see this ridge of high pressure, which is extending up into northern Australia as well and bringing generally fine and settled conditions in the west.
2: And in more sport, in NRL, the Knights defeated the Dragons in the opening game of round 16 overnight, 22-20. Coach Justin Holbrook says he's happy to get the win.
6: Origin time, we have two players at 48 hours, so we don't back them up. You know, they don't have origin players in, so that's fine. But yeah, we have a few disrupted players, but good signs.
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9: Hello there, Julie Reynolds here with you. We are heading into hour three of Saturday Brekkie. Hope your weekend has started off well. Mine certainly has. Now, ahead this hour, Boy George reflects on what David Bowie meant to him. We'll follow that with a Bowie triple shot. Then we'll talk black holes with Adelaide's own astronomy guru, Paul Starman Curnow. And finally, Merce's got a top five that's all about musical doctors. Some healing, some heartbreakers. Let's start with some classic tracks.

0: Coming up, we'll hear Boy George talk about his deep admiration for David Bowie and a few tracks as well. But before that, Alex Masso from the Australian Music Association, he's the CEO, is here to tell us all about Make Music Day, which is today, and how you can get involved.
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0: Today is Make Music Day, and it is a global celebration of music in all its forms, from toddlers tapping tambourines to seasoned performers playing for thousands. It's about participation, not perfection. Now, joining me is someone who champions this beautifully. He's an ARIA-winning musician, passionate advocate for community music, and CEO of the Australian Music Association. Welcome to the show, Alex Masso. There you go. That's a wrap. Good morning.
2: Great to be here. Yeah. Good morning. Thanks for having me.
0: Oh, you're very welcome. Alex, for anyone hearing about Make Music Day for the very first time, how would you describe it? What is, I suppose, the spirit of it all?
2: The spirit of Make Music Day is that it's about music making in all its forms. I think you mentioned that in your intro, and that's really the essence of it. It's really about the whole gamut from kids just learning and they're doing a little performance for their parents or in their school, through to professionals performing on main stages, community groups, the whole range, people playing in their own houses, recording music, writing songs, community bands, rock and roll, whatever it is, the whole gamut of music making. We really want to encourage more of that. And there's a lot of it in Australia that people don't hear about all the time. So that's part of it. And the other part of it is that the traditional Make Music Day events are free to attend. So it's about creating a whole bunch of events on this particular day that we're celebrating, where it's very easy for people to go and engage with it. We're lowering the barrier to participating and making it much easier to go and see things by making free events.
0: It makes you smarter too, doesn't it, music? I've heard that.
2: Yeah, there's a whole range of benefits, and there's a lot of evidence of that, and brain development and, I mean, social interaction. I think it's great for one of the special things about music is just this form of human interaction that we've got to work together closely. We're, you know, producing this goal and we're collaborating, we're listening to each other and all of those things. But certainly, like, when you're learning an instrument, there's certainly advantages for your learning development and so on. Yeah, there's many, many things apart from just being fun. Like, that's for me, like, one of the number one things.
0: Yeah.
2: It's enjoyable to do, it's enjoyable to share with others, to go and perform and play for people. It's enjoyable to watch. So that's a big part of it.
0: Being in an ARIA Award Muso yourself, when you think back, where were you? What were you doing? What were you, I suppose, listening to or playing? Because you're a jazz musician now, but I don't think you started out that way.
2: I didn't start. I wasn't born a jazz musician. No. So when I was younger, I was very lucky to be one of the kids that goes to a school with a lot of music in it. We know that not everybody has that opportunity in Australia, and that's a shame. So we're working on, that's another thing we've got to work on. But I was very lucky that we had a lot of music in the school. We sang, we had an orchestra. I played started taking up drums, and I could join that group, and we performed regularly. We had a school musical. So I was sort of involved in a very musical school. Our principal was a musician, so he sort of drove that. And then when I got to high school, I just sort of started discovering all these different ways of playing with different people. Like my music teacher asked if I'd come and play in HMS Pinafore, the local community musical. My friends asked me to come and start a band and play Nirvana songs. I joined the school concert band and then joined jazz bands and did all these different things. So I was sort of doing the whole gamut from, I was in a pipe band for a while and
0: Stop
2: the
0: it.
2: Community band, a whole range of stuff, and playing metal and blues bands and all kinds of stuff. So I was just absorbing lots of different things and eventually found what I really wanted to do. And I feel like I've been very lucky through that whole pathway to be around great people and lots of opportunities. But it's really just starting and finding your own course through it. And I think what a lot of people don't necessarily realize is, you know, people think of musicians as these people on the stage and on the radio, and you've got to be really good at it to do it. But actually, the vast majority of people making music are not professionals. We've got about 3.5 million people making music in Australia, but we only have about 10,000 people that are professional musicians, or at least primarily professional musicians. So the vast majority of those people playing an instrument, they're not necessarily professionals. You don't need to be. It's fun for everybody. You know, everybody can still do it. You don't need to be, you know, doing it every single day or every week or performing on stage, you know, to be a musician. And it is sometimes hard to explain, but it, I think we know it when we're doing it and we know it, you know, we understand it. But, you know, musicians get it, I think. This is what we do. This is why we do it. People might have different reasons for doing it. Some people it's a social thing. Some people they're very aspirational. Some people they need the creative outlet. Some people just have always done it and they're good at it, so they're doing something good at. Some people like the challenge because they're not good at it and they want to get better. But, you know, the feeling of playing with other people and, you know, playing an instrument, it's quite special and it's a unique
0: experience. Is unique. Adelaide is the UNESCO City of Music and it's got a big anniversary coming up, hasn't it?
2: It is. Well, it's Adelaide's the one city in Australia that is a UNESCO City of Music, which is quite a special status, and I know they've worked hard on that, and it's a very proud status that they have there in Adelaide, and they're doing a lot for Make Music Day. They're very, very active this year. Yeah, so they've got a huge celebration. Like, we're just amazed at what's going on there.
0: Well done,
2: lots of
0: Adelaide.
2: Different venues,
0: well done.
2: All over town. Yeah, it's really great, and it just goes. I mean, like, it really puts. I mean, the designation. It's one thing to put a name on the city of this or that, but they're actually doing it. There really is all this activity all over the city. There's really real resources behind it. There's coordination. There's, you know, people in the city who really care, and they're actually getting these venues to do things together, work together. So that's quite special. You don't see that everywhere. So yeah, they're really living up to the name, I think.
0: Yeah, absolutely. City of Music. And Alex, do you know where anyone can find out where all these events are happening? Because there's one thing to have them, but you can have the Rolling Stones in your backyard. If no one knows, no one's coming.
2: I mean, you would know it's Rolling Stones. But I think, but we have, so on our website, which is makemusicaustralia.org.au.
0: Enjoy your Make Music Day. I don't know what you're going to do for it.
2: I'm doing a gig.
0: Are you?
2: A gig on,
0: Oh, of course.
2: So I'll be playing, My colleague will be sharing lots of stuff on social media about what's happening.
0: I have got right next to me, in fact, ready to go. Oh, actually, I could even play it. I have a mouth organ here, thin C, which is, you know, the most popular one, right?
2: Yeah, yeah, great.
0: See, I didn't lie.
2: Very nice. Very good.
0: I'm ready to go.
2: Get out there in the street, play your play harmonica.
0: Beautiful. All right. And thanks for your time, Alex.
2: Yeah, thanks for your time.
0: Enjoy the gig.
2: Yep, we'll do.
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0: soon we're going to head into deep space to hear about black holes with Paul Curnow from the Adelaide Planetarium. But now, here's Boy George talking about the one and only David Bowie and what he meant to him.
1: I was only interested in my music, an obsession I inherited from my older brother, Richard.
2: It was really Richard that had all the Bowie records. And I remember when Bowie sort of did the Ziggy thing, Richard kind of went off him a bit and went more to Alice Cooper, so it's a bit darker. So I inherited Bowie.
3: For me, yeah, he was everything.
2: Absolutely everything. When rock stars came to South London, this is where they came to Lewisham Odeon, which is now part of Briggs. Why did they knock it down? Awful, sacrilege. I came to see Rod Stewart and the Faces here. I came to see David Essex, Blackfoot Sue, Chuck Berry. I mean, I was always here. And if I wasn't at a gig, I'd be at the back of the stage, hovering in the hope that I would see someone famous. The biggest gig I ever saw here was in 1972 when I was 11 and 11 months old, and that was Ziggy Stardust and the Spiders from Mars, which for me was a life-defining moment. It really changed everything for me.

0: Murph's right around the corner, but first it's time to get a little scientific. Let's explore the strange and mysterious world of black holes with astronomer Paul Stahlmann-Curnow from the Adelaide Planetarium.
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0: Our very favourite star man, his name is Paul Curnow. Good morning.
2: Good morning.
0: It's great to have you on the show again. Last time I think we were talking, well, we've talked Aboriginal skies, we've talked about the naming of some of the constellations and that sort of thing. I often get very intrigued by the concept and the thought of what a black hole is. I've got no idea. How do you get sucked into something and then not go anywhere?
2: That's kind of, yeah. And there are different definitions of that, I guess, but the exciting thing with black holes recently is astronomers using what's called the Event Horizon Telescope, which is a network of radio telescopes, have been observing an area in the centre of our Milky Way. And for a long time, we've thought and had some reasonably good evidence that there is a black hole at the centre. And we now know that most galaxies, and we think all galaxies probably have black holes at their centres, supermassive black holes. And so what was lacking was kind of, you know, a little bit of an image and that sort of evidence. And stars don't always end up as black holes. For example, our sun won't end up as a black hole because it's not massive enough. It doesn't have enough gas and material. So our star will go through a stage where it'll swell up and then it'll start to shrink and it'll lose material, which is known as the planetary nebula stage. However, massive stars, stars that are much larger, end their lives in a spectacular explosion we call a supernova. And in a typical, you know, core collapse type supernova where the outer layers collapse in onto the core and that rebounds and it blows the star apart, often those explosions end up as either neutron stars or they end up as black holes. And a black hole is basically when we've had a supermassive star and it's gotten to the point where the gravitational pull of that object is so strong that even light cannot escape. And that's where it's got its name from, basically. So the exciting thing is, for a long while, we've been looking at the centre of our galaxy, and this our galaxy is about 100,000 light years across, and the black hole is about 26 to 30,000 light years away from us at the centre. And the exciting thing is, using these radio telescopes recently, they've been able to produce an image using the telescopes. And so it's not like a photograph that you and I would get out and take with our camera. It's one that's combined using these radio telescopes. And the exciting thing is we've got an actual image. And so for a long time, we've been looking at the centre of the galaxy and we've noticed that stars orbiting something in the centre that we can't see. So all of a sudden, you've got these stars doing full-size suns, doing loop-the-loop, so to speak, around a dark spot in the centre. And we've not actually been able to see something until when they released the image on May the 12th. And this image has been produced over a few years, is my understanding as well. Black holes are something that capture the imagination of the public. We've had movies about them. One of the last big release movies was a movie called Interstellar, which I highly recommend because there's all sorts of strong effects that take place around a black hole because of the strong gravitational pull. Effects that take place around a black hole because of the strong gravitational pull.

0: the mass of that object will warp the space and time around it. With a black hole, if you were to approach too close, you'd reach a point known as the event horizon, and that's the point of no return. I always explain it a little bit like if you're rowing towards, say, Niagara Falls, edge of Niagara Falls, there's a point where you could leave enough time to row back and get away from it. But if you got too close, you'd be dragged in. And an event horizon is very much like that.
1: It's like, well, what's in there?
0: Exactly. Well, that's what we don't know. You know, we theorise that at the centre of a black hole there's something called a singularity. What is a singularity? We don't know. That's where some of our laws of physics start to break down. And the people that work these things out are going to be the next Nobel Prize winners. But certainly some of the people that have been able to confirm this have won Nobel Prizes in this area already. And so we can now work out the roughly the diameter of the black hole, and we think the diameter is about just under 52 million kilometres across. So if we compare that to the distance from the Earth to the Sun, we sit about 150 million kilometres away from the Sun. So it's about a third of that distance. So it's a very large object, and it's about 4 million solar masses. So that means if you could take 4 million of our suns and squeeze them into that volume, that's the black hole we've got. So it's pretty massive.
1: Doesn't space, right, doesn't it make you think that all our little problems that we all go through and the time it takes to do things are so tiny scaled?
0: Well, you know, as we say, first world problems, you know, and when we look at the universe as a whole, and even if we're just talking about our region of space, exactly, you know, our problems are tiny. You know, we're a tiny little species in the vastness of space, so to speak.
1: Is that why when astronauts come back, they always talk about when they're looking at like the blue dot kind of thing, that their perspective on life is completely changed?
0: Well, exactly. You know, and Carl Sagan said something to the effect about, you know, that every dictator, every politician, every boy and girl, you know, everyone that's lived on the Earth lived on that tiny blue dot. Again, when you look at the Earth from, you know, out in space, when we've aimed Voyager back and taken photos of the Earth, with this tiny little blue dot, the Apollo astronauts that went out to the moon got to look back at the Earth and just see that we're this, you know, and it's very fragile. You know, when we talk about climate change and things like that, it's all very important because the atmosphere is very thin, and you know, that's the atmosphere that sustains us. So we need to protect the Earth, no doubt.
1: So black holes, are they a little bit like, I don't know, the bin? It's like a wheelie bin.
0: Well, you know, that's one way of looking at it. They have been compared to cosmic vacuum cleaners and so on, but one of the things to think of, if for some reason we could take our sun and replace it with a black hole tomorrow with the same mass, nothing would change as far as the orbits of the planets because we'd still orbit at the same distances. I mean, we'd freeze because we wouldn't have a sun anymore. But so, you know, basically if something's moving towards a black hole, we know that we have other suns that are in stable orbits going around the black hole. If something comes in towards it like a cloud of gas, that can certainly be drawn into the black hole. And I think from my understanding, our black hole's fairly quiet. But we do know when we look out into deep space, we see objects called quasars. So we're looking back in time to when galaxies were forming and black holes at the centre of those galaxies were more active. So they're feeding on material that's being pulled in. And sometimes we detect that from you know, the X-rays and things that are generated by this phenomenon.
1: Do you think we might go in there and then pop out somewhere else, better, cleaner, you know, revitalised?
0: That's been the popular way that science fiction's gone. There are all kinds of problems. You'd be crushed for a start. There's actually a phenomenon called, like, let's say you were floating down towards a black hole and your feet were going down first and your head later. You'd actually be stretched out. Your atoms would be stretched out. And the scientific term, believe it or not, is spaghettification. So we wouldn't survive something like that. But who knows? We don't know what's inside of the black hole. Would it be possible to send a probe in? Sure, but then we can't send signals back out because radio signals, you know, travel at the speed of light and nothing can escape the black hole, even light. So it's going to be one of those interesting things. So a lot of what we know about black holes came out in Einstein's general relativity.

0: And guys like Schwarzschild, a German astronomer, worked out the mathematics to say, well, these things actually exist. But believe it or not, back in the 18th century, there was a guy named John Mitchell and also a Frenchman named Laplace who had predicted the possibility of objects so massive that light wouldn't leave. So that predicted, we think of black holes as a new thing, but they'd been theorised for at least a couple of hundred years or more.
1: It's fascinating. And I suppose our tiny little brains can't fathom the thought of nothingness.
0: Well, it's very hard, you know, and it's like when we talk about the Big Bang and the formation of the universe, one of the things that's often asked is, well, what came before the Big Bang? Well, the answer is nothing, you know, because with the Big Bang, time and space were created and formed, I should say.
1: This is sounding just like when I went and saw the first Terminator movie. I spent about a week going, well, what came first?
0: That's right. Well, you know, there's that thing, the grandfather paradox. You know, if you could travel back in time and shoot your grandfather, would you exist? You know, so there's all these paradoxes. I personally don't think people are traveling back in time, but there's nothing that says that can't happen with Einstein's equations. I believe you can travel back but not forward in the equations. I'm not an expert on that.
1: That's another concept that blows your mind, isn't it? Can
0: That's
1: you
0: right.
1: see back in time, like you could go back and see, or can you participate?
0: We look back in time every day. So, you know, when we're looking at galaxies, let's say the Andromeda galaxy, now that's about 2.5 million light years away. So the light we see left that galaxy when, you know, early human ancestors like Australopithecines were still walking the Earth. So we're seeing the galaxy as it was millions of years ago. We're not seeing it as it is in the present day because it's taken 2.5 million years roughly for the light to leave that galaxy and reach us.
1: And anything could have happened in that time, Paul Curnow.
0: Oh, absolutely, absolutely. We could have blown ourselves up by then, or they could have blown themselves up by then, or they may have advanced and be doing great things on their world, assuming they exist.
1: Well, we're going to have to wait and see. You're going to have to wait a couple of million years to find out.
0: That's the problem. If we send them a signal and say, well, hello, and then we have to wait for it to get there 2.5 million years and then that time to come back. So you've got a 5 million round trip waiting for someone to say hello back. But it's not as simple as that. Andromeda and our galaxy are gravitationally bound. The rest of the universe is expanding. So it would take even extra time to get to some of the other galaxies and so forth. So I think we're very unlikely to ever have interstellar travel between stars, but certainly travel, you know, in our immediate solar system vicinity, I think if all goes well, that'll happen.
1: Well, somebody's going to have to stumble upon that thing that hasn't been discovered that is the, I suppose, slippery portal or something like that, that means that you can slip and slide through everything, but that sounds too fanciful.
0: Well, I always disappoint Lost in Space and Star Trek fans when I say, well, I love this stuff, but that's probably not going to happen.
1: Oh,
0: but you never know.
1: You never know. Could have already happened.
0: That's right.
1: Could have already happened.
0: That's right.
1: Paul Curnow, our starman from the Adelaide Planetarium. Take it easy, Paul. Talk to you soon.
0: A pleasure. See ya.
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0: turns away from Murph's top five. This week, it's all about doctors. 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
0: Well, if it isn't Murph with my favourite part of the show, Murph's top five. How you going?
2: Yes. Good morning, Julie. Good, thank you. Call me Dr. Murph this morning, though, if you wouldn't mind.
0: Dr. Murph? Well, what's happening?
2: I just thought, I don't really know why, to do the top five doctor songs over the years.
0: Ah, you're going to be prescribing us the five top songs, is that right?
2: Yeah, very good. I like what you did there, Julie. Yeah, we'll go with that. Sure.
0: Let's dedicate it to all our fabulous doctors and nurses who've been doing it tough.
2: Good thinking. I can see a lot of them singing along to some of these songs too, just quietly. So let's do it. And these are based on sales, by the way, so you can't give me a hard time if you don't agree with it. So at number five, a couple of these songs you might not have even heard of, or at least for a very long time. And number five, a song from the 80s from Men at Work called Dr. Heckle and Mr. Jive.
0: Oh.

0: Remember that one? The classic, isn't it? And of course, Men at Work are best known for, well, obviously Down Under and Who Can It Be Now from 81. They both got to number one in America and did well over here, but they had three other top 10 hits in Australia in 82 and 83, and this was one of them. Can you believe it, Julie? Written by Colin Hay, of course, their lead singer, and was the lead single from their second album called Cargo after the hugely successful Business As Usual debut album. And obviously this was Colin's take on Dr. Jekyll and Mr. Hyde, the book. He called it Dr. Heckle and Mr. Jive. And a very cool video. Do you remember seeing the video, Julie? It was with Colin playing a Sherlock Holmes detective and Greg from the band as a mad scientist.
1: Too young,
0: that. Well, that's a good point. Yeah, I know, yeah. It was way before your time. But when you have a moment, check it out on YouTube. So at number five, Men at Work, Dr. Heckle and Mr. Jive. At number four, I don't know how often you play hard rock, Julie, but this morning you're going to play about, well, 10 seconds of it anyway. This is from Californian hard rock band Motley Crue. It is, of course, Dr. Feelgood. Hey! Out to that song. Yeah.
1: Well, Murphy, if that doesn't get you going on a Saturday morning, nothing will.
0: Correct. It was their biggest hit, got to number three here in Australia in 1989, and written by Nikki Sixx from the band about a drug dealer who would do some business, shall we say, with Nikki. Yeah. Of course, we of course don't encourage this, Julie, but they got a hit out of it, so good luck to them. Also written by Mick Mars from the band, who did more of the guitar side of things. Now, of course, Vince Neil was the lead singer of Motley Crue, but I think most people would agree the most famous member of Motley Crue was their drummer, Mr. Tommy Lee. And Motley Crue were actually, interesting side fact here for you, fun fact, were originally going to be called Christmas, but actually changed their mind when they heard someone from another band say, gee, they're a Motley-looking crew. True story. And Christmas doesn't say heavy metal band to me anyway, so I think they made the right decision there. So at number four, Dr. Feelgood, Motley Crue. At number three, another song from the 80s, actually, a song that occurred when you combine the Doctor Who theme with Gary Glitter's Rock and Roll Part 2, Blockbuster from the Suite, and Let's Get Together Tonight by Steve Walsh. You get this fantastic song from 1988 by the Time Lords called Doctor and the TARDIS. One of my favourites, I know. I shouldn't like it, but I love it.
1: No, it's a guilty pleasure, Murph.
0: It's a good way of describing it, yeah. So the Time Lords, the group behind that song, can we call it a song, were two guys by the name of Bill Drummond and Jim Cortry, who later went on to become KLF, who had some pretty big dance hits in the early 90s, as you may recall. And apparently, after the success of this particular song, the one we just played, they actually even wrote a manual called How to Have a Number One the Easy Way. So good on them. They're obviously lapping up. Time Lords, the band name, obviously comes from Doctor Who. And Doctoring the TARDIS, well, the TARDIS is obviously what was used in Doctor Who, but Doctoring the TARDIS comes from the Cold Cuts Doctoring the House song. That's where they come up with that. So at number three, Doctoring the TARDIS, the Time Lords. What a great song. A couple of special mentions, if I may, Julie, before we get to the top two. Robert Palmer's Bad Case of Loving You, of course. Dr. Doctor, Give Me the News.
1: Yeah.
0: Miami Sound Machine had Dr. Beat in the 80s. Emergency, paging Dr. Beat, that one, yes. Dr. Love by Tina Charles. And we can't forget Weird Al Yankovic, who, of course, did Like a Surgeon, his version of Madonna's Like a Virgin. And the Thompson twins actually obviously loved Doctors because they had two songs in the 80s with Doctor in the title, Doctor Doctor and Don't Mess with Dr. Dream.
1: Now, so, what's number one?
0: Yes.
1: Come on, what's number one?
0: No, we got number two first.
1: Oh,
0: number two,
1: of course.
0: Just be patient. Number two.
1: Yes,
0: very good. I didn't even plan that. This time around we go way back to the 50s for a song written and sung by a guy by the name of Roz Bagdasarian Sr. Yes, I know you haven't heard of that name. You may have heard of his stage name, David Seville, and you certainly would have heard of what he created. We'll get to that soon. But the song I'm talking about, you definitely will know as well. It's Witch Doctor. I told

0: How are the lyrics on that song? Yeah, whatever it is. Now, I mentioned before that you may have heard of, we wouldn't have probably heard of Ross himself, but what he actually created. He was the creator of Alvin and the Chipmunks. It's actually his voice as well. I bet you would have heard a bit of the sped-up voices affecting the Witch Doctor song. That's the first time he actually used it. So he basically sang into a tape recorder that was as simple as slowing it down to half speed, then playing it back at normal speed, and got that amazing sound that we all know and love. And he got the idea for the Witch Doctor song, though, from a story called Duel with a Witch Doctor, and it went from there. David was a pretty handy actor as well, a good piano player, just a very talented guy all around. Sadly, though, we lost David a long time ago. He died a couple of weeks before his 53rd birthday, so way too young from a heart attack, yeah. But his legacy will definitely be that song. So we get to the number one song. Now, this is the only Doctor song in the history of music in Australia that's got all the way to number one. Any ideas at this point?
1: Well, no, all the songs that I thought it would be.
0: I've already been and gone. I'll give you a bit of a clue. It was a hit in the 90s. No? All right, let me tell you.
1: Spin Doctors?
0: It was by a Danish band, best known for a certain song called Barbie Girl.
1: Dr. Jones.
0: Well done. Yes, we're talking of Aqua. And I mentioned Danish band. How many other Danish bands can you think of over the years? There weren't too many. The only ones I came up with were Soap, who had This Is How We Party, Cut and Move, who had Give It Up, a couple of 90s dance songs, if you know your 90s dance music, and in recent times, Lucas Graham, who had that Once I Was 7 years Old song. But apart from that, there hasn't been too many over the years. So Aqua is definitely the most successful band from that country. Dr. Jones, though, the song is based on Indiana Jones. There you go. Which, if you see the music video, you'll be able to tell straight away. Apparently, Indiana Jones gets told to wake up in one of the movies he was in, and that's where the chorus came from. Simple as that. And according to Aqua, Dr. Jones is about a boy and a girl who fall in love on a holiday and separate. So she goes to the doctor to cure her love. The doctors are very good. I don't know if they can do that. No. But apparently it was good enough to write a song about. Aqua's still around, but I saw them in concert only a couple of years ago. And they still got it, I got to say. It was a very entertaining show. And they still do a good job. Haven't released any music for a long time in terms of albums. Haven't released an album for 10 years. They haven't released a single for 3 years until only a few weeks ago. Apparently they did a cover of I Am What I Am, which you may recall from the Broadway musical La Cage aux Folles. It's still around the place, but this is a fantastic song. We did the top five Doctor songs. Dr. Heckle and Mr. Jive, Minute Work at 5. Dr. Feelgood, Motley Crue at 4. Doctor and the TARDIS, The Time Lords at 3. Witch Doctor, David Seville at 2. Number one, it's Aqua, Dr. Jones.
1: Oh, good one, Murph. You always come in with the goods.
0: I try.
1: Another top five. Take it easy, and we'll catch you next week.
0: See you, Julie. Dr. Jones.
1: Stuff about that for a power pop tune. One track that I love that didn't get a run is Robert Palmer's Bad Case of Loving You, Doctor Doctor. So here it is.

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2: Good morning, I'm Alyssa Delfs. Starting off with sport, the Socceroos have suffered a 2-0 defeat to the United States in the World Cup. The Aussies boasted a strong defence in the second half but couldn't come back after the Americans scored twice in 45 minutes before half-time. A Cameron Burge's own goal in the 11th minute put the co-hosts up by one before Alex Freeman scored for the USA in the 43rd minute. It's their second straight win in Group D and takes the USA into the round of 32 with a game to spare. It's the first time the Stars and Stripes have won back-to-back games at a World Cup since 1930. It leaves Australia second on the Group D ladder after they beat Turkey last Monday. This afternoon, Turkey will take on Paraguay. Australia could soon lead the world in AI technology. That's according to a new report which saw 250 experts examine over 100 distinct AI capabilities. The assessment found Australia has clear advantages, including strategic and critical minerals, as well as medical, geospatial and environmental data sets. Zoe J. Hawkins from the Tech Policy Design Institute says it's a big opportunity for Australia.
3: While our overall AI maturity is still emerging, we've got world-leading capability in 8 specific areas and high agency across the board. Success in AI is not about leading in all 103 capabilities. It's about using the big picture to prioritise. So we need to leverage areas where Australia has genuine strengths and close critical gaps in capabilities that Australians need at home.
2: Overseas, the parallel government in Sudan, aligned with the paramilitary Rapid Support Forces, has suspended the operations of the aid group Doctors Without Borders in areas it controls. It follows an investigation by the charity. The BBC's Africa correspondent Thomas Makwana reports.
4: The charity found a pattern of sexual exploitation committed by its workers in displacement camps in Chad, holding Sudanese refugees. In a statement, the prime minister of the parallel government said the suspension was to allow investigations into the matter. The charity said last week that it had looked into 59 separate allegations against its staff and contractors.
2: Back home, 20 tapestries depicting the life of St. Francis of Assisi will go on public display for the first time. Laura Devoy has the details.
5: Renowned Australian artist Arthur Boyd commissioned the tapestries in the late 1960s. Each work measures 2.5 by 3.4 metres and depicts a scene in the life of St. Francis of Assisi, the patron saint of animals and ecology. They each contain between 4 and 8.5 million stitches, but Mr. Boyd never got to see the finished works displayed in full before his death. Now owned by the National Gallery of Australia, the entire collection will go on public display today.
2: And interested people from around the world are set to have their eyes on a growing annual event this weekend. The Canoundra 12-hour dance, which has gained a global following on social media, will take place throughout the day tomorrow, with people from across Australia and the central west of New South Wales set to attend. Canoundra New Vogue and Social Dance Group's Gail Davis says it's about staying active and connecting with others.
6: We dance from 10 a.m. to 10 p.m. It's not a marathon. You can just come and go as you like and get up and down as you like. It's just there for everybody to enjoy.
2: And in more sport, in AFL, Hawthorn dominated the Gold Coast overnight, 113-97. It was the 4th straight defeat for the Suns, who also lost defender Daniel Rioli to injury.
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9: 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I'm Maya Biaziz, and this week on the show...
10: As a person who has celiac disease and is Lebanese at the same time, there is quite a lot of disconnect between those two things. Just because of our cuisine has a lot of bread, a lot of pastry, it really talks about the grief behind that.
9: A cooking show is showing the community how to prepare celiac-safe Lebanese food. We have all the details... And also today.
11: And one day, we had like a normal day in the morning. The IRSG police rushed into my auntie's house. And they started to like searching their house and starting questioning, I believe.
9: We explored the journey of an Iranian Australian into Australia and how her faith has supported her, even when her religion is in the spotlight worldwide. Stay with us for this and more on Fair Comment.
12: That's fair comment.
9: But first, a new survey conducted by the Migrant Justice Institute shows exploitation is the norm within migrant workers, particularly international students. Two-thirds of temporary visa holders have been paid less than what they were legally owed. The survey estimates international students alone are being underpaid around $61 million every week. While the federal government has tightened the rules for work exploitation to protect migrant workers, dodgy businesses are a step ahead. And usually workers are threatened and are made to work in unsafe conditions. Fair Comments producer Eduardo Jordan started asking Associate Professor of Law at the University of Technology, Sydney, and Co-Executive Director at the Migrant Justice Institute, Laurie Berg, what the research entails.
13: We surveyed almost 10,000 migrants working on visas across the country, and we found that two-thirds were underpaid what they were legally owed. We estimate that just for international students across Australia, they are losing around $61 million every single week. So that comes to over $3 billion each year. So we're clearly not talking about a few dodgy employers. This really does seem to be endemic.
14: $61 million, that's a lot, eh?
13: It is. And the big story here is sort of how many employers are getting away with it too. So for a start, over a third of people who took our survey worked on ABN. That's four times the rate in the Australian labour market. And most of the rest were hired as casuals. So in these situations, the employer really has complete power over whether and when people can work. And when your employer decides whether you get shifts next week, there doesn't need to be any sort of spoken threat. People just don't want to complain. And when they're working on an ABN, it's even worse because it looks like you're not covered by labour law when in fact you are. Yeah, so we weren't surprised to find that on an ABN or working on an ABN or as a casual was actually one of the strongest predictors of underpayment. People working on ABNs and as casuals were twice as likely to be paid under the national minimum wage as people in ongoing jobs.
14: Okay, very, very interesting. Now, what are some of the big issues the survey found out about employment with migrant workers?
13: Yeah, it's not a few rogue employers and it's not an accident. So we actually found a system here where the more an employer underpays a migrant, the more they also were likely to give a migrant a dodgy payslip or no payslip at all, to pay wages in cash, make illegal deductions, and not pay super. So this data really shows a single system where some employers are brazenly disregarding the Fair Work Act when it comes to migrants working on visas.
14: Now, you mentioned in the article you co-wrote in The Conversation about sham contracting, and you just touched on it earlier today. Why is this practice dangerous when employing migrant workers?
13: Yeah, well, so, I mean, I think the trouble with sham contracting is that these are people who are actually employees. They are actually covered by the Fair Work Act, but their employer has asked them to provide an ABN. So it looks like they're a contractor. It looks like the labour laws don't apply. And so we found that people in this situation, either felt like they weren't entitled to labour laws and they couldn't go to the Fair Work Ombudsman when in fact they could, or they felt like they knew that this was a bit dodgy. In fact, I mean, the employer was doing something dodgy, but because they felt somehow complicit in it, they felt that they couldn't complain or seek help because somehow it would reflect badly on them.
14: So the federal government did a reform on work exploitation during their first term of government. Why are these just not enough?
13: Yeah, well, so, I mean, it's not intractable. I mean, the Albanese government's first term did introduce some really important changes, but I think we have just seen that the exploitation is so widespread, there does need to be more. So the federal government did make it somewhat easier for workers on ABNs to access labour protections, but I think that we need to make it even easier for workers to enforce their labour rights when they're working on an ABN and they've been misclassified. We need to support migrants to report abuse. So we need to urgently expand access to the workplace justice visa, which was introduced by the Albanese government but has stayed very, very small scale. We need to resource legal assistance and reform the legal processes that migrants can use to reclaim unpaid wages in court.
14: The survey also released some recommendations about how to fix the system. I know it's very, very complex, but what else is needed to reduce these practices across the workplace?
13: Yeah, well, we need whole-of-government enforcement in high-risk industries and more support for migrant workers to understand and assert their rights. We also need mandatory human rights due diligence for businesses so that they are required to identify migrant exploitation in their operations and supply chains and take steps to avoid it.
9: That was Associate Professor Laurie Berg from the Migrant Justice Institute speaking with 4EB's Eduardo Jordan. 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

0: The Baha'i Faith has an estimated population between 5 to 8 million followers worldwide, and according to the 2021 Australian Census, around 15,000 Australians follow Baha'i. Despite the followers, the religion is persecuted in countries like Iran, where the religion has its origins. Also, some African and Middle Eastern countries persecute and discriminate this community. Tiba Manzavi is an Australian-Iranian resident, working as an admin assistant, and she says even though in Australia she's safe, there are challenges for Baha'i followers worldwide. Fair Commons producer Eduardo Jordan started asking Tiba about her journey to come to Australia.
1: So, you know, about like 3 years ago, my family and I, we decided to move here. And the very big reason, the primary reason behind it was that we have been in a very dangerous situation. We've been threatened that we might get to prison for our belief. For my family and I to be safe, we decided to move out. And this was the whole story started from. So this was our story started because do you know how I understood that my family are in danger? Because we've been living in an apartment that on top floor on our apartment unit. It was my auntie living. And one day we had like a normal day in the morning. The IRSG police rushed into my auntie house and they started to like searching their house and property and starting questioning their belief because they're Baha'i too. So that was really for me stressful, and seeing all this happening, that was a big warning sign that we are in really not a very good situation.
2: And how are you finding Australia so far?
1: It's very interesting because, you know, the first week I was here, it was so interesting for me that I could freely explain that I'm Baha'i to everyone, like coming and they, when I saw people coming to me and ask about my religion, I felt like, oh, I'm secure and safe. I can like freely without worrying about that, I can say this word to everyone. But in my country, always I had doubt if I can say that because that can cause me lots of problem if I just say this is my religion to this person or to that person. So that was a big difference.
2: Now, so as you mentioned, you practice Baha'i as a religion. So for our listeners who are unfamiliar, can you tell us a little bit more about your religion?
1: Oh, yes. You know, this religion started in 19th century in Iran. Yeah, this is a relevant new religion. It's primarily about unity and diversity among human and religion and everything. And we believe in equality between men and women. This is the base of my religion.
2: And Diva, what other things do you do as part of the Baha'i community here in Brisbane? What other activities? What do you do?
1: We have lots of activities here. It's mostly community activity. And we have children classes, youth classes that they are primarily based on teaching younger generation how virtue is and is important in our life and what are the virtues that we have to practice. And also like in our youth classes, we start like teaching our youth to how to be very outgoing and help the society and get engaged with society.
2: So you mentioned earlier, being part of the Baha'i community in Iran is very restrictive and you are persecuted because of your faith. Yeah. How challenging is it to practice your religion there?
1: Oh, yeah, this is really very interesting thing because it's very restricted there. And for us, being a Baha'i is not very free. So when we want to have our activities there, we are always monitored by our government. And I know we don't do anything political because this is part of my religion that we never ever engage with politics. But still, they are so hard on us about having these events freely. So we cannot really have them, but still we can have them, but in a smaller scale and have it very privately or not share it with wider community. This is how we are doing it, but still it's so hard and stressful for my community, whole community.
2: So when you say that you're not involved politically speaking, it's basically going into political parties and being on that, or it's as well voting or all those things?
1: Yeah, exactly. Even as voting, we don't vote and we don't even like talk about politics because we say, no, religion is totally divided. It's far from politics and we shouldn't mix religion with politics at all. So we don't engage at all to politics.
2: So have you noticed a difference when moving to Australia in terms of how you say you practice Baha'i and, you know, how the community has received you and your family here?
1: Yeah, so here the transition was so easy because Baha'i community all around the world, they are connected and is like widespread all around the world. So when we came here, so we very easily and quickly we found our community and we've been so welcome here and we started going like and have our normal events and engagement to the community here as well. So it was so easy.
2: Now, what would you like to say to all those people, you know, in your community out there in the world who are facing persecution just because of their religion?
1: Yeah, that's a very emotional question, to be honest. You know, as one of the virtues we practice in our children classes is it called perseverance. Perseverance is one of the most important virtues in my life, to be honest, to be strong and never give up. And when I see Baha'i people in my country, they just go on and on and on without stopping, without having the fear or being scared. When I see them to be this strong, what they want to say this loud, I'm so proud of them. And I want to say, like, oh, I was gonna pray for them and I was always wishing them the best. And I am so proud of them to see this active, this strong. So yeah, this is my news.

0: Welcome back to Fair Comment on the Community Radio Network. Up to our last story, a local theater maker and chef has produced a celiac-safe food show to teach the community how to prepare Lebanese food. The program called Milaka is also showing economic meals without breaking the bank. The program was launched at the Blue Room Theater in Perth. To talk about this and how the Milaka came together, Chef Jude, Suzanne, and Caitlin Rudolph spoke with Fair Comments contributor from RTR-FM, Danae Gibson.
1: Well, why not have a cooking show at
2: very
1: the
2: good.
1: Theater? That's the first thing that comes to mind.
2: Very good.
1: But you know what? I have always been fascinated by live cooking and just cooking in general, watching cooking videos, either live or on like TV, on my phone screen to help me sleep, really. That's the way I unwind.
2: Yeah.
1: It's so engaging. It really silences every aspect of your mind. Like it helps you fall asleep because all you're focusing on is on the sounds of the chopping and the knife and how sharp it is and how the hand is moving, that sort of thing.
2: You know, sometimes I just watch without sound too. So
1: yeah.
2: The visual stimulation is not overwhelming, but interesting.
1: Yeah, absolutely. I find it still just as entertaining and engaging, even without the sounds. But I have always been fascinated with cooking, and I've always been fascinated with performance. And I thought, why not marry those two things together and do a live cooking show? And I think cooking on stage is such a... It hasn't been done that many times, and I think that sometimes it can be quite challenging to keep focus on some productions or some plays because it can just not be as engaging as you'd like it to be or as entertaining. So when there's cooking on stage, let's say you don't enjoy the content, you don't enjoy what's being said, at least you're enjoying what you're looking at. So at least it's reaching to some senses, you know? It's not boring.
2: Jude, you've written Milaka.
1: Yes.
2: Caitlin, when did you become involved in this crazy concept of staging a cooking show at the Blue Room Theatre?
3: I became involved in it when Jude was first putting it together when she was studying at Curtin University, and I was also studying theatre arts with her at that point.
2: Mm-hmm.
3: I directed it when she was putting it together for her final project of her theatre degree. So that was in launch in 2024.
2: Right.
1: Yeah.
3: So we had about 20 minutes that we could do that for.
2: Mm-hmm.
3: So it was a lot to
1: And that was
3: to
1: us pushing it as well. Yeah.
3: And with a very small budget, but as it usually is. But yeah, it was really fun to be able to get on board with it.
1: Yeah, 100%.
2: How much has it developed since then, Jude?
1: Oh, I think it's majorly developed. So for context, the very first version of it was actually called Seven Spice, which is a spice blend used a lot in Lebanese cuisine. And then I thought, as my final university project, I was trying to think what I wanted to work on. And one of my mentors was telling me, oh, why not just, you know, develop Seven Spice further? Because I've made it quite known that my ultimate goal is to have my own live cooking show. So she was like, you know, develop that. Why not? And
2: why
1: I was
2: not?
1: Like, you know what? Good idea. So that's when Milaka came to play. And then Caitlin actually watched Seven Spice and I really liked her feedback after watching it. And I thought, oh, it would be good to have her on as a director. And this is why she's directing it again.
2: Okay. So when you say you want to do a live cooking show, do you mean on stage or do you mean for a camera or in the street? Like, does it matter where it is?
1: You know what? I think because I really, really enjoy doing live performance and just performing on stage, and I really, really enjoy cooking, I just wanted to have those together. I just wanted to incorporate everything that I loved together. But I don't think it matters to me where it is, whether it's for a TV screen, whether it's at home, whether it's live on stage. I think I'm pretty good at incorporating whoever's watching what I'm doing and make them feel included. But still have them not touch anything because it's my kitchen.
2: Yeah, exactly.
1: Yeah.
2: Caitlin, what can go wrong with this as a director?
1: Oh, God.
3: Look. I don't think we have booked enough time. But I think at the end of the day, something that does comfort me is to think Jude's character, that because on stage Jude's not playing herself, she is playing a Lebanese auntie, and she's a very lovable character. She's someone that honestly, you can hold a lot of space for, because she's there holding a lot of space for you. You can, even sometimes if I think, you know, maybe she's going to miss a line, it doesn't really matter, because whatever she says, and she does a lot of improvisation on stage as well, because she bounces off of the audience and this is her kitchen and she owns it. So whatever happens on stage, she owns it. And the audience, she has a relationship with them where whatever happens, happens, and we're all in it together. And it's like a really, it's a space that's filled with love, which I think is really nice.
2: Do we get to eat?
3: Yes. This is an interesting, this is another thing that has potentially, it's in the works, because it has always been our plan, and it has happened when the times that we've done the show in the past. But with
2: budget.
3: Well, budget, that was something that we factored in from the get-go.
1: Yeah, budget was actually not the issue.
3: It was more legalities around, I would just say, like, City of Perth does have quite a few red tape things. And it is hard when you need to have a kitchen inspected.
1: And we need to build our kitchen.
3: Yeah, we had to build our stage, and we needed time for that. Like, we had to build our kitchen on stage. But we are looking into a lot of catering options, and we have been for a while. So our fingers and toes are crossed that.
2: Well, I cross them with you. I bet it's delicious. And
1: it is. I do promise that.
2: The aromas must be driving you wild while you're preparing.
1: By the end of it, we're like, we need to take a break and eat. Everyone stop. No notes. Not yet.
2: What's the Celiac Safe business about?
1: So as a person who has celiac disease and is Lebanese at the same time, there is quite a lot of disconnect between those two things. Just because of our cuisine has a lot of bread, a lot of pastry, and especially
2: paying attention.
1: That's me all day, every day, alongside tears, because I can't eat most of it anymore. So it really talks about the grief behind that and how much I feel left out, or I feel like an anomaly, like, oh, why has this happened to me? And I feel like I don't belong as much as I did before 15 years old, where I was still eating gluten and all of those yummy treats. So this is an attempt to connect to people feeling like they are feeling disconnected in that moment, especially because of their chronic illness, especially celiac disease, and how there you can still feel like you belong, and you can still connect, and you can still care for people in your life who need that sort of care and that sort of attention and love, by focusing your attention on meals that are naturally celiac safe, naturally gluten-free, because we have such a huge range of other meals. Like, the Lebanese cuisine consists of, like, such huge range of meals. So it's not all bread and all pastries. And you can find meals that are naturally gluten-free.
0: That was chef and creator of Milaka, Jude Suzanne, and Caitlin Rudolph, speaking with RTR-FM's Danae Gibson. And that's it for the show today. 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

0: Hello and welcome to The Wire Weekly, with the best stories of the week from the daily episodes of The Wire. I'm Amina Shakur, coming to you from Sin in Melbourne, Victoria. Thanks for being with us today. We're on air across Australia thanks to the Community Radio Network. And today on the show,
1: in Smith's case, they argued that there is actually no definition, so what defines an assisted reproductive technology, and they argued that egg freezing falls outside of this. The court disagreed with this.
0: A Queenslander prisoner was denied the right to freeze their eggs.
2: Obviously, we get good crowds in the MLS every week, but, you know, you get to the stadium, there's already thousands of people outside the stadium waiting for him, I guess, and then you walk out and the stadium's fully packed and like double the crowd that we would usually get. So yeah, it's been really cool and some unbelievable experiences that I don't think I would have been able to get.
0: We speak to Socceroo Kai Trewin about his time in Melbourne City and Australia's highly anticipated match against the US.
3: There are a lot of people out there who want to participate in sport, who are living with disability, but there are so many barriers that prevent them from being able to do so.
0: And later today, new data shows the limited inclusive sports opportunities prevent disabled Australians from participating in sports. We'll have this and more for you over the next half hour.

0: In Queensland, a 33-year-old woman in prison was denied the right to freeze her eggs. She'll be around 40 years old upon her release, making her chances of choosing to have a biological child much slimmer. The Wire's Ruby Perriman spoke with Dr. Molly Johnston from Monash University's Bioethics Centre about whether this outcome is fair.
1: So Rachel Smith is a current prisoner in a Queensland jail who is serving a 10-year sentence for drug trafficking. She was 33 years old when she first applied to freeze her eggs, and she applied at three courts. She applied at the Queensland Corrective Services, the Brisbane Supreme Court, and the Court of Appeal, and each of her applications failed.
2: What are the arguments for and against women like Rachel accessing reproductive technology while they're in prison?
1: In this Queensland case, the reason that her request was denied is because Queensland prisoners are prohibited from accessing assisted reproductive technology, so such as IVF, under the Corrective Services Act of 2006. In Smith's case, they argued that there is actually no definition, so what defines an assisted reproductive tech act of 2006. In Smith's case, they argued that there is actually no definition, so what defines an assisted reproductive technology, and they argued

0: reproductive technology is a way to treat all prisoners equally and also to prevent correctional officers having to make valued judgments over who should become a parent. That is the kind of context for this particular case. However, there are other cases that have happened around Australia where prisoners have requested access to assisted reproduction, and these have actually been granted. So, for example, there have been two cases in Victoria where female prisoners have requested access to IVF, and they've argued on the grounds of their age that by the time that they are released from prison, they will have suffered a significant loss to their fertility and their chances of success are going to be quite low. These cases in Victoria, the prisoners were actually entitled to and granted access to assisted reproductive technology because the courts argued and agreed that this is a legitimate medical treatment and a human right necessary for the preservation of health. If someone is incarcerated in Queensland versus Victoria, that shouldn't matter their geographical location if we agree that access to healthcare is a human right.
1: Your article in The Conversation makes the argument that denying egg freezing in prison goes beyond the purpose of criminal punishment. Can you please explain why that is?
0: Yeah, so in Australia, we recognise there are kind of four broad purposes of criminal incarceration. So this is deterrence, so, you know, trying to prevent other people from committing similar crimes or doing similar actions. There's rehabilitation, there's community protection, and there's also punishment. Retribution, so essentially saying, you know, there needs to be an additional punishment, an eye for an eye, so to speak, is not included in that list. And no court has ever prescribed the loss of reproductive capacity as a sentencing objective. Therefore, denying someone access to egg freezing could be denying someone the chance of having children after they've served their sentence. You know, by allowing this policy, what we're doing is essentially imposing infertility. And this is not a goal of criminal punishment.
1: Mm-hmm. Some people may believe that being in prison should strip women of their right to decide to have a biological child later in life. What would you say to those people?
0: I think we need to think carefully about what is the purpose of criminal punishment and what do we think about people who have served their time. So in general, it's accepted that when people are incarcerated, they do lose fundamental liberties and rights, and possibly reproductive freedoms could be argued to fall within this category. But we also accept that once someone has served their time, they are entitled to be returned with most of their freedoms and their rights. And this includes reproductive freedoms. So if we look at the case between men and women, we don't then impose infertility on people after they've serve their time. Like, you know, if someone is able to reproduce after being in prison, we don't prevent them from doing that. We don't enact any forced sterilization on people just because they've previously committed a crime. But in this case, we have a clear difference between how men and women are able to reproduce following serving their time because of the implications that age has on fertility and reproductive capacity. I think that we need to be mindful of that there is a difference between the restrictions that apply when someone is in prison versus the harms that persist beyond it.
2: That was Dr. Molly Johnston from Monash University's Bioethics Centre speaking to Ruby Perryman. The largest men's football World Cup has kicked off in US, Canada and Mexico, with 48 nations set to hit the ground running across the expanded tournament. Opening ceremonies will be held in all three host nations, highlighting their distinct cultural identities and diversities of this year's competition. Socceroo Kai Truan reflects on his soccer journey since his move from playing with Melbourne City to New York City, ahead of Australia's highly anticipated match against US. The Wire's Sam Watson with the story.
3: To be honest, it happened really quick. I just got a message from my agent one day. I was just had got to training in Melbourne and he said to me, like, there's a bit of interest. And obviously I was pretty excited. And then within a week, everything was agreed upon and all the fees were done. And to be honest, the fee with Melbourne and New York, that had already been agreed before I had found out about anything, which sounds a bit crazy, but that's just, I guess, how it is in football.
4: I read another article when you were kind of saying it'd be cool to see all these players in the flesh, and now, like, yeah, you're playing against Lionel Messi. Yeah. How can you kind of comprehend a moment like that?
3: It was so surreal. Like, the first 5-10 minutes of that game, I was pretty starstruck. You walk out and you shake his hand and it's just like, oh, wow, you're actually playing against this guy who's just an absolute freak, like, greatest player of all time. Obviously, we get good crowds in the MLS every week, but, you know, you get to the stadium, there's already thousands.

0: thousands of people outside the stadium waiting for him, I guess. And then you walk out and the stadium's fully packed and like double the crowd that we would usually get. So yeah, it's been really cool and some unbelievable experiences that I don't think I would have been able to get in Australia.
1: And another big name was Wilfried Zaha. And I've watched the clip of you guys going out a little bit as you walk off the pitch. Yeah. What was happening in that moment?
0: That was when we were walking in for halftime. And there was a little bit of a moment just before he like sort of swung out at me and I fell down a bit soft and he wasn't real happy about it. And I was trying not to say anything, just get in. And then, yeah, he was a bit emotional and followed me. And he's known a bit over here for being quite emotional.
1: It's just crazy to say, because a year ago you're playing like in Australia and a year later you're fighting with Wilfried Zaha, like walking on the pitch. How have you found, like, obviously New York, the city is so well known. It's in all the movies and everything. So how have you found living in New York?
0: Where I live is it's in Jersey. So it's right on the water across from New York. We'll usually get the bus in or get the train in on my days off. And it is amazing. And you feel like you can't get anywhere near seeing everything in one day. But there hasn't been a place that I haven't enjoyed. Like if it was eating somewhere or something different I wanted to see that day, it's always been pretty cool. And the different people and things like that you see in there as well, it's pretty interesting. But no, I'm loving it, man. And it's been really good for me, to be honest.
1: And what's it like living in America as well? Obviously, an interesting time, like politically in America. They're shaping up World Cup. So how have you found the move to like that country particularly, do you reckon?
0: In a lot of ways, it's not the same as Australia, but it obviously helps that everyone speaks English and a lot of the culture is quite similar. The politics stuff, they don't really speak about it too much in the change room and that, which is interesting. Like I thought they might talk about it more, but they sort of stay away from that. And so mainly the stuff I hear is whatever's on the news that day. But yeah, living over here is just like a lot of different cultures, and all the cities you go to, they're all like really different too, which is interesting.
1: And can you kind of get a sense of the vibe in the city ahead of the World Cup particularly? Like, do you kind of feel that, I guess, in the streets and that type of thing?
0: Yeah, for sure. Especially with a few away games we've been to, the stadiums, all the billboards have got the World Cup signs on them. You know, you're doing interviews all the time about the World Cup. It's going to be massive for America and the soccer over here as well. It's going to be huge for the whole country, I think.
1: Even, I guess, the people that don't watch football, does it feel like they're kind of going to get into it as well?
0: Yeah, for sure. I think they're very supportive of any national team sport that they can support over here. Obviously, we have Matt Freese. He's our goalkeeper at New York. He's looks like he'll be the number one keeper for the US national team, and he's doing ads and everyone's getting around him. And yeah, for him, for his sake, I hope he does well. But obviously, being in the same group as us, I hope that we're able to both do well and hopefully both get out of the group.
2: That was Soku Kai Truan speaking with The Wire's Sam Watson. It was a cold June day in 1996 under the clock hands of Flinders Street Station. Social enterprise The Big Issue launched its first edition in Australia. It was started by a group of Melbourne citizens who banded together to address the city's rapid rise in homelessness and disadvantage. For the past 30 years, its offenders have become a familiar feature on city streets across the country, with many turning their lives around by selling the magazine. The Wire's Emma Watsky spoke with Big Issue vendor Chris Horsfall to hear more on his experience when he began 8 years ago.
3: I was living in Canberra at the time, and I went up to the Canberra office. They gave me all the stuff I would need to sell, and the first day I sold 10 magazines, which for me was empowering. It means I had independence, meaning, and I had a job.
4: And so beyond that first day, what sense of meaning has working for The Big Issue brought to your life?
3: I've gotten jobs outside of Big Issue because of the work I do as a vendor. In one case, I work for Yarra Trams and V-Line here in Melbourne, doing disability advocacy, helping make their networks more accessible for people like myself who are blind / low vision. I also work as a lived experience speaker in The Big Issue classrooms because I was more than happy to share my story when I did my vendor profile. My inspiration for the future, I hope just to keep selling magazines and keep doing what I do to make the world a better place.
4: What's it been like sharing the magazine with people across the city from all walks of life, and how has that connected you to the community?
3: It's been inspiring in a lot of ways, especially the last 3 years where I've been working at Southern Cross Station. I've met different people. A lot of people understand what we do and why we do it. In general, sharing my story and my lived experience has been so inspiring for myself.
4: And do you have a significant memory or a favourite story?
3: One of the more memorable ones was being able to sell alongside the AusPo CEO for one of our fundraising sessions. It was inspiring to be able to have a big CEO understand what we do and the impact it does to us and help us make money so we can better support our vendors, better support all the programs we run here.
4: Your father was also a vendor. And what is it like to have that intergenerational connection to this?
3: He only started about a year before me. Total, we've got in combined 17 years. That is still, for me, working in some ways alongside my father. And again, we're a whole big family from editorial right down to the vendors.
4: I understand you come from a lived experience of homelessness.
3: Yes.
4: Why do you think that it's important that a publication like this continues to raise awareness around underrepresented issues like homelessness and, I guess, maintain visibility on the people behind them?
3: From the last census, there's about approximately 122,000 people homeless each night in Australia. It can happen to anyone. A lot of the time, it's not a fault of their own. To give a voice to people that may not even have the chance to tell their stories. And I'm lucky enough, I get to do that on a daily basis.
4: Editor of the magazine, Jen Vook, reflected on the 30-year journey of the Social Enterprise Project.
5: It's an incredible honour to be in these shoes. I actually do remember when the big issue was launched in June 1996. It was a cold Melbourne winter's day. But what warmed me back then was the fact that not only was it about really putting the spotlight on important issues and giving a platform to young writers. The origins of the magazine, that it basically wouldn't have been around if not for homelessness and poverty and wanting to be part of the solution.
4: How has it evolved over the years to support its vendors and add a face to the stories of the marginalised?
5: In all the time it's been around, asked the most important question, and that is why? Why is there homelessness and poverty and marginalised? The second most important question is, what can we do about it? It basically looks for the problem and then tries to apply what our basis is, a work-based solution, and it's a low to no barrier approach to getting a job. So another program that we had was a direct response to a problem that our CEO, Stephen Pearson, saw. Was we had a number of women coming to us saying, I'm actually escaping family violence. I can't stand on a street corner. It's not safe for me. Stephen came up with a solution, and it's our women's workforce. And our women's workforce is a subscription procurement program. We've also got our lived experience classroom speaker program. And later this year, we'll be welcoming our 250,000th students inside our classroom. So these programs are designed to challenge the preconceptions of what mainly secondary students, but some primary as well, about what it is to be homeless.
4: You talked about specific initiatives for women. What has that sense of community brought to their lives, if you can offer a little insight there?
5: I'm just thinking about a particular woman when I say this, and certainly I've sat down and listened to her story. Her name is Sky. Prior to coming to the big issue and being part of the women's workforce, Sky had very little agency. She felt disempowered, devalued, and she felt alone. So what she feels now is the absolute polar opposite of all that.
4: What would be your message for people that might have seen a vendor on the street but haven't actually engaged in the publication, especially being a physical copy as well?
5: Well, first I'd say our vendors don't bite. Please just say hello. We have put our heart and soul, and so have our vendors, into this issue.
4: What else are you doing to celebrate the 30-year anniversary?
5: Next Tuesday on the 16th, which is actually our birthday, where it all began under the clocks at Flint Street Station, we'll be assembling there and we'll be singing happy birthday and eating cupcakes and hoping that the community and our readers come and join us and make it a really good day for our vendors.
2: That was editor of The Big Issue, Jen Vook, speaking with The Wire's Taylor Visick. A group of high school students are protesting against the Sunshine Coast Council around the use of AI. The school school strike for the AI group plans to constantly rally against the issue, with more protests potentially rolling out each month. It comes as a new data center is set to be built in the Sunshine Coast with little to no community consultation. The Wire's Jan Figaro-Holt spoke with organizer and Chancellor State College student Ruby Dyers for more.
6: I'm here striking today for AI regulation.
7: What sort of regulation are you striking for today?
6: Well, we have seen like unrestricted use in schools and in the general sense. We want this. We know this can lead to cognitive decline due to cognitive offloading, and we want to see use restrictions. We also have seen it being used to generate CSAM or child sexual assault material, and there's not really any policies being done to prevent that. Our governments aren't really doing anything to prevent that either. We're also seeing a lot of environmental damage with these data centers being built. They're using a lot of water, they're releasing a lot of carbon dioxide, and they're using a lot of energy, and we're wanting to see more regulations put in place to prevent these issues.
7: And what types of AI regulations are you hoping for in regards to the end goal and end result?
6: Well, we would definitely like to see a complete restriction or probably ban in schools until we know the actual effect, like until a lot of people are aware of the effect AI can have and the long-term effect it can have. And until we can prevent these kind of effects, we want to see that completely out of our schools. We want to see public consultant, we want to see an informed public when our governments and our leaders are building these data centers. We want to see them consulting the public, and then I guess whether or not the public is okay with these centers being built right next to their homes when they're generating significant amounts of pollution, noise and light pollution as well. So we want to see more of the government working with the public on this issue.
7: And with regards to data centers, the Sunshine Coast already has SC1 in built by NextDC, and they're planning to build a second data center, SC2. What are your thoughts on that second data center?
6: It is right along our coast. It is right next to where a lot of people live, and it is going to have a major impact. And there was no public consultant with this. There was nobody is really informed that this was happening either. And so we are going to be fighting to get the construction of that stopped altogether.
7: And as a student, what are your general thoughts on AI and the technology? And have you seen it affect anyone in either negative or positive way?
6: I've definitely seen it affect a lot of people in a very negative way. A lot of students at my school have been using it and have been using it for a long time. And they have become very dependent on it for things such as research, for generating their ideas, their artworks. And even some students use it completely to do so many of their assignments, and they just reword it. And it is really disconcerting to see so many people at our school. It's in my school, this is happening. And I've talked to a lot of people in their schools, this is happening. A significant portion of the students use this these models to generate so much of their assignments and their works, and it is really concerning because they're not using their cognitive abilities at all, and they're not developing their cognitive abilities either.
2: That was organizer and Chancellor State College student Ruby Dyer speaking with The Wire's Jan Figaro-Holt. New data from the Australian Sports Commission found out 75% of Australians with a disability want to be involved in sport-related activities. However, only 14% can make it happen. Cost and limited inclusive opportunities are some of the reasons the numbers are not increasing. An organisation in Brisbane provided accessible programs for rehab and a space for inclusive sports. The Wire's Azucena Carrasco spoke with Chief Operating Officer from Sporting Wheelies, Dane Cross, to find out more.
8: Sporting Wheelies, as the name would suggest, is at its heart a sporting organisation for people with disability. Mm-hmm. So basically we provide sporting opportunities for people with disability to participate in adaptive sport, allied health, as well as other opportunities such as advocacy work, employment through our schools program, and basically social connection.
9: Mm-hmm. That's very important, right?
8: Absolutely. We do know that people with disability are often more isolated and suffer from those mental there's poor mental well-being, I guess, elements that come with being socially isolated.
9: Yes, and we have actually accessed some data from the Australian Sport Commission, and it is showing that only 14% of Australians with a disability participate in sports-related activities each week. And my question is, are you surprised about these numbers, or how do you interpret these numbers?
8: Look, it's not that surprising to me, in the sense that there are a lot of people out there who want to participate in sport, who are living with disability, but there are so many barriers that prevent them from being able to do so. Things like having access to the appropriate sporting facilities themselves. There's other barriers such as cost, or access to adaptive equipment, or access to trained and welcoming coaches who are able to bring them into their sporting facility or sporting program and make them feel part of it.
9: Mm-hmm. What are then some of the main challenges that Australians with a disability face when practicing sports-related activities? You have mentioned some of them are the accessibility and able to afford it. Do they actually need like a companion person, or are they fully independent? Do they need to be fully independent?
8: They don't need to be fully independent. No, look, it comes down to the sport itself and the coach and the officials who are running that sport, and how welcoming they can be and how well they can adapt the environment to enable that person to participate. We do know that, you know, disability exists on a spectrum, and so, you know, there are people living with significant and severe impairments, and there are people at the other end where their impairments might be mild or even hidden. So what we know is that the more welcoming a venue can be or a program can be, the more it opens the doors to people's participation.
9: Mm-hmm. And I understand that you launched a para sports clubhouse. If you can tell us a bit more about it, and how can the community get involved with this project and also to support sport in Willys?
8: Yeah, absolutely. So our para sport clubhouse is basically the home of para sport at a grassroots level for Queenslanders. We exist here at the moment, operating out of Milton in Brisbane. But look, we have a statewide remit, and we'd love to provide programs and opportunities across the state for people with disability looking to get involved in sport. But, you know, doing that requires resources. It doesn't come cheap. We put a lot of effort into training our staff and providing adaptive equipment for our participants. So it's at this tax time, we are asking for donations to our charitable purpose, and that is to provide sport for people with disability. And to do so, look, jump on our website, which is sportingwheelies.org.au, and follow the prompts to making a donation, if at all possible.
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10: 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The Wire Weekly acknowledges the traditional custodians of the Wurundjeri people of the Kulin Nations, where the program has been produced. And we pay our respects to Aboriginal elders past, present and emerging. Today, The Wire Weekly is brought to you by SYN in Melbourne, Victoria. I'm Amina Shukur. Thanks so much for your company, and we'll see you next time with many more stories on The Wire Weekly. 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
12: Good morning, I'm Alyssa Delfs. Starting with sport, heartbreak for Socceroos fans this morning after the Aussies were defeated by USA in their Group D World Cup clash. The co-hosts ended the game ahead 2-0. Recapping the game, at 11 minutes, a Cameron Burgess own goal put the USA up by 1 point. The ball deflected off the Aussies' legs after American Falaran Balogun hit a pass into the six-yard box. At the 43rd minute, American Alex Freeman capitalised just before halftime, heading in off a deflected strike to take the hosts' lead to 2-0 at the break. It's the first time USA has won back-to-back games in the World Cup since 1930. Poultry farmers across the country are waiting for the results of testing to be handed down today after a single suspected case of bird flu triggered fears the deadly strain has reached the Australian mainland. Yesterday, authorities confirmed a single migratory wild bird had been detected with a suspected case of the disease in Western Australia. But the Federal Agriculture Minister yesterday said it was too early to confirm if it was the H5N1 strain. Speaking to the ABC, expert Michelle Wellu explained the difficulties that countries like the USA are facing.
13: In some cases, we've really seen species-level consequences. That means so many animals of particular species have died that there have been massive population declines. This virus has been really terrible for industry, the poultry industry in particular. Since the virus has arrived in the USA, more than 200 million chickens have been culled in response.
12: The Asylum Seeker Resource Centre is today celebrating its 25th anniversary. It was the first organisation in Australia which specifically addressed the needs of people seeking asylum. Sanada Sulyagic arrived in Australia as a child, and the centre helped her family set up their home.
14: I know that I'm just one story of many, but I do imagine that the people that walked through those doors 25, 20, 15 years ago would have integrated into our society in a way that wouldn't have been possible if it wasn't for the ASRC.
12: Meantime, the Asylum Seekers Resource Centre is hosting its World Refugee Telethon today with a fundraising goal of $1.5 million. Coinciding with World Refugee Day, the ASRC says the funds will go toward ensuring refugees and people seeking asylum can access food, healthcare, legal support, housing assistance, and community. And overseas, a new round of direct negotiations between the United States and Iran, due to start today in Switzerland, have been postponed. The White House says the Vice President, J.D. Vance, had delayed his trip as plans weren't finalised, but it was looking forward to beginning technical talks as soon as possible. Kasra Naji from BBC Persian is in Switzerland.
15: There's no sign of official statements from Iran on this issue, but there are these hardline news agencies in Iran indicating that the reason for the Iranians not be here is that Israel is continuing to bomb southern Lebanon, and this is contrary to point one of the Memorandum of Understanding between the U.S. and Iran, which calls on all sides to respect the ceasefire.
12: Meantime, the United Nations has welcomed reports of a ceasefire agreement between Israel and Hezbollah overnight, but warns civilians on the ground are still fleeing amid ongoing insecurity. It comes after a day of intense hostilities in Lebanon and follows concerns that continued fighting would undermine the peace deal between the United States and Iran. Shortly after the truce began, there were reports of further Israeli strikes in the south of Lebanon.
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17: Well, good morning and welcome, and this is Sam, and I'm here now till 1 o'clock this afternoon to bring you the weekend music mix, of course brought to you by Calabria Family Wines and the Billabong Bottle Shop. And we'll have a look at the weather. And currently here in Griffith it is 10 degrees, that's after an overnight low of 7, and we're heading for a high of 13. It's going to be cloudy all day, and there's a 10% chance that we'll get a few more spots of rain during the course of the day. The wind is at 14 kilometres per hour, humidity is 93%, and for the next few days, tomorrow, Sunday, a low of 7 and a high of 13, same as today. Monday, a low of 4 and a high of 13. Tuesday, a low of 3 and a high of 13. And Wednesday, a low of 3 and a high of 14. So there you have it. You're up to date now with the latest in the national news and also the local weather. And we'll commence our musical journey as usual on a Saturday morning. We've got Peter Allen, I Still Call Australia Home. Isla Grant with Will You Walk With Me. Jade Hurley, Down in the Riverina. And Icehouse, The Great Southern Land. Enjoy them.
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0: 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Righto, now we go straight into requests and we've got some songs going out to Kath and we've got Connie Francis, George Harrison and Engelbert Humperdinck. Enjoy them, Kath.
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0: Okay, that was Engelbert Humperdinck with Señorita Bonita, and that was the final song for Kath out at Hanwood, and before that, George Harrison with My Sweet Lord, and the first song was Connie Francis, Al Di La. Hope you enjoyed them, Kath. Now we've got some songs going out to Marlene, and we've got Kenny Rogers, Slim Dusty, and Isla Grande. Enjoy them, Marlene.
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0: Okay, that was Isla Grant with Sweet Baby Mine, and that was a final song for Marlene. Hope you enjoyed them, Marlene. Now, a couple of songs to get us to the 10 o'clock news, and we got Mike and the Mechanics, Alan Jackson and Alan Krauss, and Don Williams.
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1: National Radio News.
2: Good morning, I'm Alyssa Delfs. The federal government says it will decide on the fuel excise in the coming days. The Prime Minister says the government is working to solidify the country's fuel supply as conditions remain turbulent overseas in the Middle East. Energy Minister Chris Bowen confirmed Australia's supply is steady.
3: And as the Prime Minister announced, we've secured another 50 million litres of diesel through the EFA, which brings the total to just under 800 million litres.
2: A new report has revealed that Australia has clear advantages that pose the nation as a possible leader in AI technology. 250 experts examined over 100 distinct AI capabilities and drew the conclusion based on Australia's strategic and critical minerals, as well as medical, geospatial and environmental data sets. Zoe J. Hawkins from the Tech Policy Design Institute explains what needs to happen next.
4: Australia has some of the world's richest medical and environmental data sets. And if we could increase our national capability in data lifecycle management,